The Global View on Q, the big station. 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Understanding our past. 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
1: 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This is, in fact, our 22nd Global View on Q show for 2026, and we continue to engage with our local, regional, and global Q family listeners and friends of Dominica. I'm Sheridan Gregoire, Mr. G. With me is my co-host, Justice Dr. Irving Andre, UN Ambassador Crispin Gregoire, ENT Specialist Dr. I.P. Pascal, and Social Scientist Simeon Joseph. Good evening to all of you gentle people. Tonight we discuss the topic, the plague, yes, the plague that is destroying Dominica's free and fair democratic elections. Here are a few talking points or questions, if you like, that I will put to my panelists tonight. What is the cause of the ongoing flawed electoral registration and reconfirmation process in light of the upcoming Roseau North by-election and imminent general election? Why are there so many problems with registration and reconfirmation in the upcoming Roseau North by-election? Why are certain persons who have been registered not been confirmed to date? Why is it that the supplement electoral list does not state the address of registered voters? Why are DLP supporters only involved in registering and reconfirming voters? Why have voter ID cards not yet been issued to reconfirmed and registered electors in keeping with the law? Why are projects being started in Roseau North only now, after 26 years, in the face of an upcoming by-election? Why does a candidate need police protection to campaign? And can a dysfunctional electoral commission effectively oversee the upcoming by-election and future general elections? There have been public calls for the current commissioners on the Electoral Commission to resign. Would a commission with new commissioners be functional without the structural reforms as suggested by Sir Dennis Byron? The current reconfirmation exercise underway is fraught with irregularities and malpractices that call into question its legitimacy. Will this actually bring forth a new voters register that meets international best practices? Without campaign finance reform, there will be a major imbalance for opposition parties and independent candidates in competing with the ruling party that has governed for 26 years. So are future elections destined to continue the same taints, the taints which the CCG had already cited? Should opposition forces advocate for international intervention before the general election? And besides calling for election observer missions for the general election, what actions can opposition parties and independent candidates pursue towards a free and fair electoral process in Dominica? What are the areas in the new electoral laws passed in Parliament in May of 2020?

0: 25 that are considered not to be conducive to a free and fair electoral context for Dominica. And with the residency requirement in the past electoral laws now abolished, should we expect large numbers of diaspora-based Dominicans to continue accepting inducements such as free transportation and stipends from the ruling party to show up to vote? We look forward to the contributions of Justice Dr. Irving Andre, UN Ambassador Crispin Gregoire, ENT Specialist Dr. I.P. Pascal, and social scientist Simeon Joseph to this topic, the plague that is destroying Dominica's free and fair democratic elections. So as usual, we invite you, our Q family and friends of Dominica, to help us give our usual huge shout out and big thank you to our farmers, our healthcare providers, our frontline workers, police and fire officers, teachers, doctors, nurses, public and private sector patriots, and friends of Dominica at home and abroad. We welcome each and every Dominican and friend of Dominica to the Global View on Q. We embrace you wherever you are, in every nook and cranny, in every village, in every community at home in Dominica, in the region and globally. Again, we say thank you to Sherwin for keeping us on the air, and thank you, Lambie, on the console, directing the traffic tonight. We will take your calls. As you know, the people's voice is always a priority on the Global View on Q. So thank you, ladies and gentlemen, for being with us on Facebook and on YouTube. So I go now to Justice Dr. Irving Andre for his first comments on the topic, the plague that is destroying Dominica's free and fair democratic elections. Over to you, Dr. Andre. Your mic is muted.
1: Yeah, good evening.
0: Good evening.
1: The panel, the moderator, Lambie the technician, Sherwin, your listeners, both at home and abroad, both virtually and otherwise. It is a happy day when we can meet and speak frankly about issues that plague us. Now, the word plague is very apt because it suggests an intervention of momentous proportions. And what we are experiencing indeed is a plague of momentous proportions. You have raised a number of questions in your opening address regarding the problems with registration and confirmation, the DLP being involved in the process of registering voters, the absence of address on the supplementary electors' lists, ID cards missing, the protection to campaign, police escort, reconfirmation flawed, observer missions, quite frankly and honestly, and would be a waste of time. Why? Because those aspects of the plague would have been done before the arrival of these observers. They would have nothing to say. All they can say is it was free but not fair. But what has gone on in Dominica needs a much more strong condemnation than these types of pacifist words that constitutes a wink-wink to dishonesty in the electoral process. We have placed, or Dominica has been under intense judicial scrutiny for how it conducts business. A couple of these decisions have gone in favor of seeking to uphold free and fair elections. But why should this be a surprise? Why should we still be talking about free and fair elections? The problems that you unearthed, the problems that you highlighted, Mr. G., are merely, as I've said before, the latest manifestation or iteration about what has plagued Dominica's elections since 2005. There is one underlying justification: to remain in power, to gerrymander the electoral laws, which would guarantee a victory for the incumbent. That is all there is to it. And the question is, who among us are playing a supportive role, are providing the scaffolding for this deliberate, cynical and capricious manipulation of Dominica's electoral laws? Where are the institutions of governance? that would guard against that type of cynicism? Where is the Electoral Commission? Where is the integrity in public office? Where is this, the FIR, the financial, whatever they call themselves, because they didn't do anything? Where are the churches? Where are the unions? Where is the civil society in ensuring that we turn a new leaf, we join the community of nations? And what is most distressing, Mr. G, we have ample evidence of the destruction that that kind of cynicism can cause. This is why, as we speak today, we have become a pariah state. This is why today the U.S. has imposed, what it is again, a permanent bond. Whether it's 10,000 U.S., 15,000 U.S., 20,000 U.S., even if it was 1,000 U.S., it would have a cramping effect on Dominicans who have children perhaps going to school, who may be seeking medical attention, who may have family in the United States. The door has been shut in their faces. What about Europe? Is the same thing. Europe has warned us for a couple of years that if you don't clean up the mess in your CBI program, and their central concern was that the net proceeds of sale of passports should go into the consolidated fund, then you're going to have problems with us. We know what England has already done. What more evidence do we need? And let me say something, Mr. G. Probably I don't listen enough. Have you ever heard on DBS or QFM or God Save the Queen radio station or the King, whatever? Have you ever heard them talk about these measures being instituted by these foreign governments? No, they don't discuss it, because they are propaganda extensions of the government, nothing more, nothing less. And why is it that the U.S. has targeted Dominica, Antigua, and Grenada? Now, people have given their different views. One commentator said, no, it has nothing to do with passports. It is probably because we have linkages with traditional enemies of the United States, such as Venezuela. But it's obviously much more than this. We've had those linkages for some time now. Why should it, at this particular point in time, has the U.S. taken those drastic steps? They've taken those steps to send a message. It is no longer business as usual. And what has been our government's response and those affected? Oh, we're going to try to negotiate. Séance soupée, we will try to negotiate with Trump to change his mind. In what planet do they live and do they survive? The question is, what should the Dominican people do to reverse this calamity which has beset Dominica on account of the leadership that we have? Now, you can't say that this happened by nobody saw it coming. You can't say that this backlash has caught Dominica by surprise. The warning bells were being sounded for years. Various entities have sounded those warnings, have talked about the dangers that are stalking Dominica, have warned about the backlash that we will face. And how should I put it as nicely as I can? Supporters of the political directorate, they have backed the leaders. They have attacked people on the opposition, both on Facebook and mirrors or whatever it is. They have called them traitors. They have been willfully and recklessly blind to the calamity that will befall Dominica. And that's exactly where we are now. Dominica has been the subject of a catastrophic failure of its institutions of good governance. But many citizenry have succumbed, have fallen their morals, and have shamefully changed their views, and they have gone to the other side for a few dollars more. And what is the cost to Dominica? The country's been ravaged. The institutions, the nature, the environment is being sold. I heard someone boasting today, well, the lease given to that company involved in the tram or whatever you call it. Oh, it's not a 999-year lease. No, not all that. It's just 99 years of fragile land given away, just as the land at the Kabritz was given away. First, a Morocco hotel was built. Somebody from Portsmouth told me that, Andre, there's a Tululu Crab Convention at the Morocco Hotel. And there's a sign in front, is only if you can swim, you can come. The whole thing has been reduced to a mockery. That is where we are. What about no bids contract? All these projects, whether it's the marina, whether it's the tram, whether it's the airport, they have blatantly breached the planning laws of Dominica. Everyone else has to comply, mind you, especially if you are known not to support the other side. But they have shamelessly breached those laws. And we will pay, as we are already paying, a price for the ravaging of the environment. The search for copper. And those fools want you to believe that they're looking for big stones 200 feet into the ground. And just by coincidence, they're looking for those big stones where in the 90s there were efforts to look for copper in the very same location. Because Dominica is no sort. That's the belief. We will buy anything. We will say anything. We will do anything for a few dollars more. And the biggest acolyte who comes on Matt, and Matt welcomes him with open arms because he's from Point Michel, talks that crap because he is working at the location. A shameless conflict of interest. So that is where we are now. And the question is, what do we do as a collective body to change this turn of things? It is clear that there's evidence that certain persons are seeing the dire danger to Dominica, and they're trying to make some efforts to make sure that it's not reversible. But no one can save Dominica except Dominicans themselves. No one can reverse that type of governance. There's talk about reparations, Mr. G. Somebody told me you had a program on reparations last week, and I smiled and I laughed because the chairperson, who I know very well, was saying, but why you like to attack the government, that kind of nonsense? Why? Because of what they're doing, Dr. Dublin, because of the egregious acts of misgovernance and corruption in Dominica. That's why. And who is paying the price? And as I posed last week, which foreign entity, whether it's England, whether it's France, whether it's Europe, even the States, will give Dominica and some of these other West Indian islands or elsewhere a check for a few million dollars and say, Gaso Senyo Baga Yokaki reparations? Huh? Which leader, upon knowing that in these poor countries you have some of the leaders saddling and throttling and choking their own people by having to pay $65,000 a month in rent, by driving expensive vehicles, by having a security entourage, by a blatant display of wealth, totally oblivious to the suffering of your people, by wearing fancy hats as they do in England, with the brim big enough to shelter a cow? Which country will give these leaders a check in the name of reparations, knowing fully well where the money will end up? So this is where we are. We have discredited ourselves as a country. Dominicans on the ground haven't done anything wrong, but they have victimized and they have been betrayed in the most shameless ways. So we are at a juncture, in my view, where we have to ask ourselves, do we have the fortitude to unite all persons who have an interest in good governance, in saving their country, in bringing some dignity and transparency and accountability to the holy grail of good governance? Do they have the fortitude to come together? Do all the 12 tribes of Israel have the fortitude to come together to rescue their country? Thank you very much.
0: And thank you, Dr. Andre, for these opening remarks. As usual, very succinct. But let me go to Crispin, former EU Ambassador Crispin Gregoire. Just to bring you back to the topic, Crispin, that we're talking about. You know, so here's the question that I posed earlier. Can a dysfunctional electoral commission effectively oversee the upcoming by-election in Arusha North and then future general elections? You know, there have been public calls for the current commissioners on the Electoral Commission to resign. But would a commission with new commissioners be functional without the structural reforms as suggested by Sir Dennis Byron? So in your remarks, maybe you might want to just tackle this particular question, Christine. Over to you.
2: Yes. thank you, Mr. G. Good evening. Good evening to my fellow panelists. Well, good evening, first of all, to Dr. Andre, your co-host, and to Simeon Joseph, panelists, and Dr. I.P. Pascal. It's a real pleasure to be on such a panel. And then to Lambie and Sherwin for their stellar work keeping us on air. Mr. G, I think it'll be important for me to state from the outset that the electoral reform that we were fighting for, we fought for it for 15 years, and we eventually we end up in the streets confronted by the repressive arm of the state several times. And I want to say that it's rather unfortunate where we are today, which is the budget day, that 25 of our electoral reform campaigners are still facing charges before the court under this Slavery Act, or an act from the slavery era. I didn't hear last week's program because I was not able to listen in. But if you're talking about reparations, you certainly cannot not mention that slavery, relics of slavery, are still alive in our country. It's no accident that the Electoral Commission finds itself in total disarray and totally dysfunctional. Even though I didn't agree with everything, all the recommendations of Sir Dennis Byron, but some things that he recommended made sense, great sense. And it is those things that made great sense in his recommendations that was ended up in the dustbin of history, in the dustbin of the ruling party. They didn't see that as important. And one of them being the reform of the Electoral Commission. If you did not reform the Electoral Commission, and if you did not introduce campaign finance reforms, to me, the rest of it is kind of meaningless, really. We still have to fight, because those two things are the most, to me, the most important provisions of the electoral reform battle. So we still have to continue that battle to make sure that those things will be part of our process for free and fair elections in Dominica, because without that, frankly, you know, we are at the crossroads. Mr. G, the problem that we have with the Electoral Commission, two members of the commission appointed by the ruling party and two members of the commission appointed by the opposition forces or parties. In this particular case, it's the opposition people in parliament who nominated them, and those people are independents. And then the person who is supposed to be the most independent of the commission, the chairman, finds himself supporting every directive he gets from the ruling party. One of the biggest problems with this commission, and that has gone back for the last 15 years, is that You have people on the commission who have serious conflict of interest. These are people who are not in a position to take an independent position on that question of election governance in Dominica. And we need that. We even though those people were nominated by their parties, they are supposed to represent the public interest, but not so. These people, because of their, they're all people who have contracts with the government. We have three members of the five commissioners who are people selling passports, selling citizenship. So that, just that reality colors the way they behave on the commission. And consequently, we cannot have an independent commission. Now, I must say that Dominica has the same challenge that Jamaica had, in the sense that a two-party system, a system which is multi-party but dominated by two parties, and a commission of five people. And the Jamaicans realized that that was not working for them, and they did do a reform, which I think we could emulate very easily. And what they did was to bring civil society into the commission and let that be part of the law. But that was a no-no for this government. They did not want to deal with the electoral commission at all. They want to leave it as is to give them advantage. So here we are in 2026. When we think last year the new laws were passed in the parliament, some of these laws are over 100 pages. And the commission continues to just meander, just pass through. Everything is stamped. If it goes down to a vote, the ruling party wins. And then added to that, we have the election office, right, that is also not independent. The staff of the Electoral Commission, not independent either. And the worst reality is that the commission, even if we were to change members of the commission, we would still end up with the same result, because there is no provision for a different governance framework. So while I don't know what to say about the people who call for these people to resign. Yes, they should probably resign because they're not doing the work of the people. But it won't fundamentally change anything unless, in terms of law, we have had an arrangement to put checks and balances on the commission. So that commission is really moribund. And there's nothing we can do with it right now, except to say that the electoral reform process in Dominica is incomplete until such time that the Electoral Commission is reformed and campaign finance brought into the equation. Now, here we find ourselves in 2026, by dint of something we did not see coming. One member of parliament resigns from parliament and forces a by-election. And here is what we have. The context of that by-election is the following. A dysfunctional electoral commission, no voter ID cards, an electoral list that is unclear as to whether what are we using, the old list or new list? What kind of list are we, voters register, are we going to use? The Electoral Commission has said nothing on that. And then they disenfranchise, by their own action, they disenfranchise new voters for at least a year or more. And the last thing I would say about the Electoral Commission is their inability to clarify the access to state media, which is part of the reform. Now, I know that the ruling party is not interested in the opposition forces having access to state media. So they left it to the commission to decide that. And the commission will not, there's a majority on the side of the government, and I don't see how that's going to happen unless there's protest. It can't be that people in state media will be the ones to be interviewing the opposition elements. The opposition people need equal time, and they need time with their program on state media, not to be interviewed by state people working for state media. That's a no-no. So I think, Mr. G, we are at a very interesting juncture right now, because this election that's coming, and I think it's not one election, you know, it's two elections. Some people think and that it could be one election. I think it will be two. But I think a by-election in Rosenau first, and soon after, a general election. So I can envision a situation where we might have a general election before the end of the year. We are almost into September. The reconfirmation period is coming to an end soon. And why are we here? Why are we here? Why do we have we don't have a proper list of voters? We don't have voter ID cards. So again, all the taints that the Caribbean Court of Justice had underscored still remain. So where are we heading to? So what it tells me in totality, the possibility of a free and fair election is quite not within our grasp right now, unless the campaigners for electoral reform hit the streets again. And we know that the repressive arm of the state will be unleashed again. So this is where we are, Mr. G, and I'm not so encouraged by the situation, but that is the context I see. Thank you very much.
0: Yeah, well, thanks a lot for establishing this context for us. I mean, you know, Dr. Andre did establish some context. I mean, and you just did that so eloquently as well. That is why I'm going over to Simeon Joseph. Because Simeon, you know, against this background of what Dr. Andre has outlined and what Crispin has just said about the commission and so on, and the framework within which this by-election, Rosenau North, is being held, and it is not beyond imagination to conceive that there will be a general election before the end of this year. Is not beyond the imagination at all. In fact, it is probably quite realistic that it will happen before the end of the year. So your thoughts on all of this, Simeon, knowing all the things that you've been hearing about the problems in the registration and reconfirmation for the Rosenau North by election and all those things, give us your thoughts on all this going forward.
3: So good evening, Mr. G, and your. I think my mic, is it off?
0: Yep, your mic is good. We're hearing you well.
3: My mic is on.
0: Yes.
3: Are you hearing me?
0: Yes.
3: Okay. All right. Right. So good evening, Mr. G, and the fellow panelists. Once again, thanks for having me. You know, it's interesting that we are again discussing this evening, and by rightly so, you have called it a plague. You know, our topic for tonight is the plague that is destroying Dominica. Free and fair democratic elections, you know. And I don't know how that word came to you, but a plague is a dangerous disease, something that is infectious. Something that spreads widely, something that appears and infects other things, but most particularly brings a certain amount of death and pain. Just to look at the word, and it's amazing that is how we have to term what's happening in Dominica today. It's very sad, and I think for the first time being on your program, I felt sad when I felt of that word, what it means, something that destroys, something that causes pain, something that causes constant trouble. And so thanks for having me, and that is where I want to start tonight. I want to start not with my own opinion, but with a fact, because I think sometimes the facts can get lost in the noise. So what we are witnessing, what we may now describe as that plague, is that persistent corrosive force undermining Dominica's ability to conduct free and fair elections. And it's not new, but it has intensified with the Rusinov by-election and the looming general election. So if you recall, in July 2022, the Caribbean Court of Justice, our own apex court, reviewed how Dominica's last general election was conducted. And it warned in writing that future elections, quote, ought not to proceed with these or similar taints, meaning that it was corrupted. That's not me talking. That's not the opposition talking. That is the highest court in the region on record. So my question tonight is not, is there a problem? The court has already answered that answer. My question is, in the 4 years since, has anything actually changed? Or have we simply dressed the same problem in new legislation? Because here's what I see happening in Rosa North right now. A seat becomes vacant in June, and within days, a by-election is on the horizon. And the very first thing voters in that constituency have to deal with is a registration and a reconfirmation process that even people trying in good faith to follow the rules say is confusing and is inconsistent. I know that because I live in Rosa North. And I've seen things, I've heard things right before my very eyes. And maybe I'll speak about some of them tonight. And I should speak about some of them tonight to put some people on alert. But just to stick to the topic at hand, we were promised under the 2024 reforms, secure voter ID cards. We were promised a cleaner, more transparent register. Ask the people in Fokole, in Goodwill, in Pottersville, whether that promise has actually reached them yet. Because I heard, don't know if you heard, Danny said that he has about 500 names to register and less than 100 have been confirmed. To confirm, and less than 100 have been confirmed. So I want to be careful here because I think credibility matters more than volume. Eh? And there are allegations swirling around this by-election that I'm not going to state tonight as proven fact because they haven't been proven. And I think our politics has suffered enough from people treating rumor as revelation. But there is a difference between an unproven allegation and a legitimate question. And I intend to ask the legitimate questions loudly and repeatedly until somebody in authority answers them, because they need to be answered. So why is it that the country that has been governed by one party for 26 years is only now in the shadow of a by-election, seeing the kind of attention to infrastructure and services that Rosa North residents have been asking for years? Why is there still no campaign finance law in this country? None, meaning a governing party with 26 years of state resources behind it And the challenger running door to door are by law treated as if they are on equal footing, when everyone who is watching knows they are not. And why are the very commissioners, that arm of civil society, that group, have people have called on them to step aside? Still, they are the ones who are overseeing this election. And that is frightening. So these are not radical questions. These are the same questions that the Commonwealth, the OAS, and CARICOM's own observer mission have raised in their various reports after multiple elections in Dominica. So this is not a fringe position. This is the mainstream documented concern of the very international and regional bodies that this government has invited to watch its own elections. So here's where I stand going into tonight's discussion. I don't think Dominica's problem is a lack of laws. We've passed new laws. I think Dominica's problem is a lack of independence. Independence in who administers these laws. Independence in who's confirmed to vote and who isn't. And independence in who gets to hold power accountable when something goes wrong. So Mr. Byron gave recommendations. Not everyone agrees that they went far enough, and we heard that tonight from Chris, and I am included in that group. Tonight I want to test that point by point, not with slogans, but with the actual text of the law, the actual record of the court, and the actual experience of voters trying to get reconfirmed in Roseau North right now with all its inconsistencies. We have people being confirmed without their original registration number next to their name, and that must be a must. We are not addressing the fact of, people, diaspora voters. So we have to look at those things. And what the record of the court and the actual experience of voters who are reconfirmed in Roseau North right now have to say. So I would say if the process holds up to that scrutiny, I'll say it on air that if it doesn't, the country deserves to hear that too. But make no mistake about it, you know. This is not just about Roseau North. This is a test. A test of whether the people of Dominica can trust the very system that is supposed to translate their vote into their voice. And should anyone believe that the playing field between a governing party with 26 years of incumbency and challengers running on a shoestring is anything close to level? We see it happening. I have heard that a certain prominent gentleman in Santa Roma, Upper Goodwill, is currently registering people from not living in Goodwill on his downstairs apartment. And I'm saying this tonight to put him on notice. I have heard that this same gentleman is going to prominent families in Goodwill and asking for the names and addresses of their children so that tickets can be bought to send down to vote. He did it the last time, and he's doing it again, and I'm putting him on notice tonight that he is known. Names will not be mentioned, but who the cap fit must wear it. I am hearing that there are people who are being transferred, Spanish residents in Dominica. No wonder why there was a fast tracking to give them their passports. I'm hearing that Haitians have been brought in to vote in Roseau North. And these are what you call concrete rumors. I'll call them rumors tonight, although there has been physical evidence that I have seen, as we say in Dominica, of my tukukosi, and been told by some of these parents who have been contacted by this prominent former Freedomite on all the boards in Dominica, living in Santa Roma, asking people to bring down their children. So I am saying this tonight because we're looking at the fact that when we're talking about a level playing field, you know what it means. When we think of I watched that forum last week, and we have the candidate for the incumbent government party addressing the audience as we. She hasn't won yet, but she's saying we. The government has. We. That says something. Under the same breath saying, we're not involved in transactional politics. That is something. So it's not a level playing field. So the question I want to ask in my last few statements on all what we discussed is, can Dominicans trust that the next ballot they cast in Roseau North and in the general election that will follow will actually count and count fairly? So I could say Dominica is at a crossroads. And if we do not confront these issues now, openly, honestly, and courageously, we risk losing the very essence of our democracy. Because that's what your topic is tonight. A plague that is destroying Dominica's free and fair democratic elections. Democratic elections is what the essence of democracy rests on. So we must discuss this openly and honestly. And when we look and we listen to the case that was won yesterday in the courts of the non-appointment of a leader of the opposition, it hinges on that. It hinges on democracy. So we have abuse of power by every strata in society. Elections play a part in ensuring that there is no abuse of power. We saw today the abuse of power in the presentation of the budget is a violation of the Constitution and a violation where it says that the budget must be presented before the end of the financial year. We're going opposition person file an injunction. An injunction should have been filed in the court to prevent them from having a budget addressed today because the Constitution has been violated. It's time we start using the law against those who are abusing the law. I'm not sure if that is the right legal position to take. But this is all what we are talking about, you know. This is a destruction of a free and fair democratic elections. And if we don't confront these issues now, openly and honestly, we risk losing the very essence of our democracy. And it's an every strategy. So free and fair elections are not optional. They are the backbone of a functioning society. And so this plague that is undermining our elections can be cured, but only if we acknowledge it, we address it, or we demand better.
0: Thank you, Simeon, for these wonderful opening remarks there tonight. And thank you all these folks who are with us on Facebook. We see some of your comments. We'll probably try to read a couple of them a little later on. But I want to go now to IP Pascal, ENT specialist. And he has some other credentials that I'm not sure that I want to mention yet. But I mean, certainly we'll probably go into that a little bit later tonight. But Dr. IP, you know, Simeon, I mean, you saw the context that Dr. Andre established for us. You saw the context that Crispin outlined as well. And you saw the framework which Simeon developed there. I mean, he spoke about one thing in particular, the lack of independence of the Electoral Commission. And a lot of other independence is lacking as well, but that one struck me as the crucial one because the work of the Electoral Commission in supervising elections, free and fair democratic elections, is paramount. Now, in terms of the residency requirement, and then, you know, Crispin mentioned that matter of diaspora people coming in to vote and being induced to come to vote. Well, so here's the question. With the residency requirement in the past electoral laws now abolished, because that is no longer there, Should we expect large numbers of diaspora-based Dominicans to continue accepting inducements such as free transportation and stipends from the ruling party to shop the vote? So in your remarks, Dr. Pascal, maybe you might want to just address that, but I know also that you might want to make a passing comment on this matter of reparation, because Dr. Irvin Andre did mention that earlier and so on. So let's your opening remarks. You want to unmute your mic. Your mic is muted.
4: My mic. Great.
0: Excellent.
4: Greetings to you, Mr. G, and to the rest of the panel. First, I'd like to thank you for what's the name of the program again? Global View and Q.
0: Yep.
4: For giving me another opportunity to honor my ancestors in this season of emancipation. I'd first like to start by thanking you all for that, because you asked me to talk about reparations. Well, during the emancipation season, there was very little talk or very little activities or actions related to reparations, which is an obvious disappointment, and I will leave it there for now. I always felt that the rest of the panel were much more qualified than me to address the issue and the talking points on the panel. So what I did, unlike Simeon, I decided to become very opinionated on the topic. And that's where I'll go. But my simple response to the topic, the plague that is destroying Dominica's free and fair democratic elections. And I underline democratic because most of what I will say will be related to that word more than anything else. I would say the influence, in one simple word sentence, the influence of mismanaged CBI funds in the absence of campaign finance reform and elections presided over by an electoral commission that I describe, and as I said, as corrupt, inept, incompetent, and politicized. That is, to me, the plague that I see that is involved with the free and fair democratic elections in Dominica. But because, as I said, that the other panelists are much more qualified than me to discuss these things, and I'm very careful about narrowing that space between opinion and expertise, I thought I would enlarge the democracy, the elections, to the whole democratic process. What I saw as the plague to the democratic process in Dominica, which includes the elections. And I hope I can sort of tie it together. I hope I can tie it together to include the elections as well. When I look at it, elections, voting, free and fair elections, what else? Freedom of the press, and I thank you, Mr. G, for the work you guys do. What's the other one? Civil society involvement and an independent judiciary is supposed to be the tenets of a democracy. And I hasten to say that the plague I see, and plague I take seriously, Simeon's definition, being a physician and all of that, the plague that I see is really centered around who we are and who we have become as Dominicans. That's where I see the plague, beyond just the electoral process, the elections per se, and extended into who we are or who we have become. And why I say that is because My opinion is that the majority of us, maybe most of us, all of us to a certain degree, or the majority behavior of the majority of Dominicans, is that we seem to have developed an appetite that we enjoy sacrificing others for our well-being, a kind of sukuya mentality, you know? We suck, the sukuya sucks the blood in our culture for its well-being and never sheds its own blood for its well-being. So for me, that is the larger play beyond the mismanagement of CBI funds. The way we have developed a culture of sacrificing others for our well-being, particularly, and it's interesting that the Rosa North election, the Rosa by-election or the election in whatever, in the Rosa North has been mentioned so many times. Because I see it played out there all the time, particularly as this cannibalization of each other as it refers to young people. And it's interesting because the other tenets of the democracy, really, the majority of the so-called democratic process really is about adults. It's really about adults at the end of the day. So there are no young people, very few young people who are part of the judiciary. There are very few young people who are part of the free press. And there are very few young people who are part of adult civil society. So it's a problem of the adults in our society that this cannibalization of each other for our well-being, we've now focused it on the young people. So we end up right now, in my view, cannibalizing the young people. And you can see it what's happening in Rosa North. When I looked at that forum, that's the first thing that came to me. That here we were again sacrificing two young people whose futures would be bleak vis-a-vis the political process they were involving themselves in Rosa North. Because most likely, they're going to have difficulties winning. And even if they won, so what? So, to my view, it is something that we need to look at how we behave as Dominicans vis-a-vis this whole democratic process. The other part of it that's alarming, and I don't think we address it, is the fact that the adults in the society, in this democratic process, not prepared to put themselves on the line, not prepared to put their well-being on the line, not prepared to shed their blood. But yet, we out there castigating the young people for disengaging. We out there criticizing them for not being part of it. And we confuse their maybe perception, in my view, of, I'm not going to get involved in that cannibalism. These people just sucking our blood and then throwing us on the path. Look at all the young people who've been involved in the political process over the last 20, 25 years. What has happened to any of them? Even if they're a little bit more financially well off, their lives as human beings have been severely compromised. And then we sit down there and we say that the young people, the present group of young people who refuse to engage in this sukuya business we involve in, that I call it, we say they are apathetic, not recognizing that what we describe as apathy is a rejection of our approach to this whole democratic process or even our daily lives. Because if they were apathetic, there would be no way that this bike festival that happened in Dominica this weekend could have been so successful. The same people who put that energy in the bike festival, if they put that in the democratic process, Mr. Scarry would have been out of power a long time ago. So I am saying there is, that is the plague I see. And I'd like to take the opportunity to shout out the young people who organized this thing, that when I drove by, I couldn't believe it. And as

As I'm aware, I haven't heard any negative reports that it seemed to have been on the surface successful. I don't know financially, but the usual negative that comes out of those things, I haven't heard them. And I'm saying that is

0: understand, or it seems to me, or I would infer from available information, that a lot of money from the campaigns of the Labour Party in power comes from CBI sources. I don't see them holding any barbecues or whatever, so I don't know where the money comes from. So I must assume it comes from the CBI, since that seems to be the only source of money that comes into Dominica. And it's those same mismanaged CBI funds that allows that electoral commission to survive so long. But I'm saying the cancer, the plague, is much more than the mismanagement of the CBI funds, because that is what drives to me the mismanagement of the CBI funds. It's the same kind of greediness. At the same time, I for myself, I'm not going to sacrifice for nobody else. I'm going, winner takes all. Let's compete. I want to have the most, and to hell if everybody else. So that for me is my diagnosis of what the plague looks like. And I can't do much about the other diagnoses. I don't have any funds to mismanage, but I hope I can now come up with some treatments for the plague. You have to manage the plague as a physician. You must at least try something or do something. But that, I think, is important for us to look at, and is really and truly who we are and what we have become in Dominica as adults in the society.
1: Yeah, well, thanks a lot for those open remarks. When you come back the second time around, you will tell us a little bit more about the what you would do to manage those particular things that you mentioned. But I want to go to Dr. Andrew, but just before I do, I want to go over to Lambie for him to give out the telephone numbers so our audience can maybe give us a call if they would like to participate in the discussion here tonight. Lambie?
2: 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Back to you, Mr. G.
1: Okay. All right. So if there's a call coming in, you'll just make us a signal, Lambie, and we'll pay attention to you, and we'll take the call. Dr. Andre, I want to get your further thoughts on the topic here tonight, because you've listened to Simeon, you've heard Crispin, and you've heard IP. Where they describe this plague that is haunting us, haunting our free and fair general elections or democratic elections in Dominica. But I wanted to also ask you, Dr. Andre, to identify some of the areas in the new electoral laws passed in Parliament in May 25 that are considered not to be conducive to free and fair electoral context for Dominica, if you may.
3: Well, some of those measures have been mentioned already. The conspicuous absence of campaign finance reform. That is deliberate, it is intentional, and it is designed to ensure that things continue. Now, one of the things which certain persons who have presented themselves as candidates, they've observed, and I made reference to the supplementary electors list, where there is no mention of any the addresses of the electors. That is also by design, because they're relying on one or two court decisions, and most recently a high court decision, which basically said there is no residency qualification. The Constitution doesn't stipulate any residential component or criterion to be to elect. That is one decision. It's a high court decision, and I say so with the greatest of respect. I don't know why it will stand. I don't think it will stand. Why? Because if you think of it, it removes all criterion.

0: for someone to be able to vote in Roseau North. It means, for example, with Arundel Thomas's permission, someone living in Lacouset Line can be parachuted into the jurisdiction to vote, and someone living in every nook and cranny in Dominica, and someone living in every nook and cranny in the diaspora. So what that cynical interpretation causes is a continuation of what we've had since 2005. That is to say, an incumbent cynically stuffing the voting list, stuffing it like a turkey, to ensure and to guarantee the success of the candidate of that incumbent party. And it raises the further question, if that is what passes as legal in terms of voting, where are the, why have an election? If one side can engage in these types of practices, then what chance does the other side, the other competitors, what chance do they have to prevail? What is the significance of the vote of someone who's resided in Roseau North for 20, 30, 40, 50 years? The vote will become meaningless. We're talking about a democracy. The democracy is how you express your choices. The democracy is the voting process is your voice. In some countries, leaders have said the voting process constitutes or is tantamount to the voice of God. Really, it is the most sacrosanct asset in a democracy, the inviolability of the right to vote, and the imperative of ensuring that the vote of every constituent counts and is not diluted by someone who lives God knows in which part of St. Martin, who is enjoying all the benefits of living in St. Martin, who pontificates and talk a whole set of nonsense that by calling the radio stations in Dominica, and then come and vote, and then go back, obviously. They don't stay there. No, hardship is not for them. They go right back into the land where they're enjoying benefits that Dominicans on the ground do not enjoy. The electoral process cannot be a way or for the legalization of theft in the voting process. It cannot be that way of the normalization of rigging the electoral process. Again, I ask, in what other country in the Eastern Caribbean do you have that cynical and capricious approach to the whole question of voting? None other. I ask, or I would want to send a message to Arundel Thomas if he's listening tonight. Do you have that type of practice in Lacouset Lang? I think he will tell me unequivocally, no.
1: Now, Dr. Dr. Andre, you made mention the voters list. I mean, Crispin also mentioned the voters list. And I wanted to go back to this question, you know, because the current reconfirmation exercise underway is really fraught with irregularities and malpractices. That call into question its legitimacy. Obviously, the legitimacy of this thing is really in question now. Will this actually bring forth a new voters register that meets international best practices, in your opinion?
0: Of course not. It's a perversion of best practices. It's a negation of it. It's the very antithesis of best practices. And it is not so by accident. That's the point. It is so by design. If you look at the Constitution or those who form the Electoral Commission, they all have legal, well, most of them anyway, have legal backgrounds. And those, that knowledge has been put to the under the employ of those who seek to subvert and destroy the electoral process. So bear in mind that this is a fight. This is a fight we have to devote as much resources as we possibly can. Much is at stake. There's reference to, Dr. IP talked about greed, which is perhaps the fundamental justification for that state of affairs. He's absolutely correct. Financial gain, feathering the individual nests, that appears to be just the justification. And the evidence is clear. Even those who come on radio asking about whether or not government can engage in good practices. Look around Roseau. Look around those. Go to the registry, for God's sakes. Who are registering properties, who have access to funds which cannot be explained by the legitimate sources of income. Where is the IPO? Totally silent. They have basically surrendered their responsibility. It's almost probably worse than an accountant who for 5 years never submitted not a single report, which he was statutorily obliged to do for approximately 5 years. And he's been reemployed. He is reemployed. So here's what we have. This is what we have. Those who feather the nests, those who provide the scaffolding for what is wrong in Dominican governance, these are the folks who are counted. What did, didn't you have an Inspector Week say something in a church a few years ago? Those in the police force who receive attention and notice and promotion, it is those who work in accordance, not with the dictates of their office, but with the dictates of their political bosses. And that is part of the whole thing. Dominicans have lovely sayings. One of them, it goes, I think that is Chinese. I think so, you know? And that's exactly what's happening. That's exactly what's happening. Simeon talked about some big guy, big in stature and God knows name. And that's another repercussion of what we have passing in governance. The perversion of so many folks we traditionally regarded as bourgeois. Persons of standing, persons of high moral rectitude. And some of them, not all of them, saying that openly. There are many who've resisted the temptation to sell their souls for a mess of potash. But by the same token, there are some who've done everything, everything. They have sacrificed their morals for a few dollars more or for a job here or to be on a board there, I don't know. And they have enabled that type of governance in Dominica. And who suffers the most? Those who cannot pay Domlek. Odawasco. These are the folks who suffered most. And somebody made reference to the budget. The budget will be a pre-electoral budget. The budget, you will think that Santa Claus visited Dominica today, because there will be all kinds of gifts to blind people from the neglect of 26 years. And the same thing will happen again. And my final point, Mr. G., one beautiful electoral promise would be everyone who's turned 21 years, we will give them $20,000. Didn't somebody say so a few years ago? Where is that money? 5 years ago, according to Simeon, where is that money? What about a $500? Not even that. We talked about Roseau North. Didn't somebody promise some big sports facility at Stock Farm about 10 years ago? Where is that facility? Nobody knows. Nobody sees, if I may borrow a phrase from Father Sharpless. Let me make the sign of the cross. What about the facility at Lindo Park where an Australian non-profit organization had promised thousands of dollars to fix it? Who blocked it? Who destroyed it? And it was being given to Dominica gratis. So we understand, and I hope some of these things are brought to the attention or reminding Dominicans in that constituency exactly what has happened. And they can rethink and they can assess the promises being made now with a very cynical air, or very cynical eye, or a very cynical mind. Thank you.
1: Thank you, Dr. Andre. Crispin, your further thoughts on the topic?
2: What I wanted to address as related to this question, Mr. G, is how the current reconfirmation exercise, you know, it is no accident that is the course of action that the ruling party chose out of two options towards a new voters register, a new voters list. There were two options. One option was, in my view, the more democratic option would have been to do a complete re-registration of voters. So you make sure that everybody in every house who is 18 years old and older would register because they live in the country. You see, one of the things is the diaspora voters, the diaspora. You can't tell me, I want to know, in this reconfirmation exercise, the government chose that because they saw advantage for them. And the backdrop to a new list is not to start afresh, as Antigua has showed us they were able to do in 2 to 3 months, to re-register everybody, but use the old list, the old tainted list, a list that has more people on it than the total population, a list that has at least 20,000 people who are deceased, a list under which people were voting on dead people's names. I know the operatives of the ruling party in the Virgin Islands. They gave people names, not their name not on the list. They give them a ticket. They're going to X constituency, whether it's Grand Bay, La Plaine. They give you a name and tell you that's the name for you to vote. Now, there are no ID cards. So you just show up and say, I'm Tom Brown. Tom Brown is on the list. And you vote. Now, that's ludicrous. How could be in 2022? Because that's when the last election was held, even though that was a fraudulent vote election. And people are voting on dead people's names. And that is the list we are using as the basis to have a new list. Now, here is where the Electoral Commission has found one thing, Mr. G. First of all, I fault even the two representatives of the opposition on the commission for not standing their ground on this one. And that is, how could the Labour Party, the cabinet, be the one to decide that who will be employed in the reconfirmation process? In the reconfirmation process, we should have for every person who has a Labour Party affiliation or orientation, there should be one person from the opposition. So that in the confirmation center, the opposition will be represented in the confirmation center and the ruling party. That is the composition of the Electoral Commission. So you have 100% of the people employed doing the reconfirmation are Labour Party people. So you're starting off with a major taint. And so that is the first thing. The second thing, when you go to reconfirm, there is a problem in that you must have a witness, somebody who voted in that constituency to come with you. So you have to make an appointment with somebody to go with you. I had that problem. I wanted to reconfirm when I was there, but my name is on the Maho list, because I used to live in Canefield. But Macaweta Dominique, so Maconette Pearson must have mandé pour aller vers moi, pour me faire reconfirmation. You can see the problem. I could not, let me go back to English so that I can explain what I just said. I wanted to reconfirm, but because I don't live in Dominica, I don't know somebody that I would ask them to make some time to go with me for me to reconfirm. So that's the second problem. The third problem is that after you reconfirm, the people who are going to review and vet your name are Labour Party people. So they can decide, oh, he'll vote for opposition, so we're not going to give him an ID card. And fourth, where are the ID cards after you reconfirm? Has anybody in Dominica gotten an ID card after they reconfirm? So the election process is already tainted. And Rosa North is a test case. I can see legal problems with the laws. There are a lot of irregularities in the very law that they wrote. And that has to be challenged. I don't know if we have enough time to do it for this by-election, but we should. We shouldn't let anything go to chance. So that process we are in is illegitimate and fraught with a lot of irregularities. So that's the thing. Now, the question now is, what do the opposition forces who've been fighting for electoral reform, what do we do next? We are at a perilous moment. We've been in the streets. You see what happened last year, May 19th, I believe. The Dominican people are ready to fight for their rights, you know. It's just that the repressive arm of the state is unleashed on them. But there will come a point in time when the repressive arm of the state, those guys who are dressed in military fatigues as though they are soldiers, I'd love to send them to Haiti. That's where I want to send them. They're so bad, some of them. They're so mean. And using rubber bullets and tear gas and rocks on people. People who are just exercising their democratic right. So, Mr. G, I'm afraid that we are on the brink of a civil conflict. And this election could well bring that civil conflict if it does not go well.
1: Christine, can we just take a call from Lambie?
2: Yes, sure.
3: Good evening, caller. Please go ahead.
4: Yeah, gentlemen, blessings to you all and thanks for service to country and humanity. Blessings to you. I appreciate your effort. What would you refer to it? To it, a virus or disease? What's the word? The a description?
3: A plague.
4: Oh, plague. Quite parasitically so, eh? It's a plague and it's coupled as a parasite. So I just want to give thanks. I'm listening to brilliant minds articulating that plague. And with perfect description, everything falls in parallel with the madness. So I want to give thanks because I know a lot of us think it is too difficult or it is dangerous. How can you go up against Goliath? Oh, David, you must be careful. Everybody seems to be so fearful of standing for country. You're not in a foreign land. You're in your country where you was born and raised. You're a national of a country that is going through hell as a plague, a parasitic plague, and then you're fearful. So I want to ask one of the panelists a question, because it seems like the reservation does not cut it, and how long you're going to be reserved. And I've asked them several times, why not? You know, I mean, it's a sacrifice. It's not the ultimate sacrifice I'm asking for. But Dr. Pascal, with his potential, even one like Simeon Joseph, and I know Dr. Andre, you know, he's not here, Sheridan not here, and all of that. But Doc, when will you, as a medical person, you're dealing with an illness. You're dealing with a plague, quite parasitically so. When will a medical doctor like you decide, you know something, this is my country. No matter how much terrorists or Navy SEALs or criminals, passport wheelers or dealers, I'm going to stand up. Will you ever one day make up your mind, Doc, and say, I am willing to serve more than I have served already as a medical doctor? Thank you, gentlemen, and blessings, and thank you very, very, very much for the effort. Blessings.
1: And thank you so much for your contribution here tonight. Your comment is really, really, really well taken. And your question to Dr. Pascal is well placed. And I was going to go back to Crispin, but I will go to Dr. IP to answer that question. I think you said something, Dr. IP, about the apathy, that perceived apathy from the young people. But then again, you see, this gentleman is calling and asking you, Dr. IP, in other words, in his way of saying, will you put your name in the ring? So unmute your mic, and maybe you might want to answer that.
5: Before I answer that, let the universe massage that for a bit.
1: Okay.
5: I'll come to blessings before I end here tonight. I will answer it. I would just like to go back to the whole issue of my perspective on the plague, and use what's happening in Rosa North to illustrate some examples of that. If you look at and I really commend them for that, the Dominica Business Forum, for the attempt to reintroduce civil society into this whole thing about the electoral process and organizing the forum that they organize. And I think that was commendable, because it's something I personally lamented for a long time, going away of the civil society in all the discussions. You're not hardly hearing anybody from civil society or civil society organizations, as used to happen before, weighing in on the issues, on the current realities, on the future possibilities, the future insecurities. And so I commend the Dominica Business Forum for that attempt. But when you look at it, if you go back to what I'm saying, I think it could have been much, it reflects what I think is the failure of the adults who are involved in this thing to go the extra mile. Because, number one, I think they were only, I don't know how many young people will actually, they got to come into that forum. That's number one. But number two, I have high expectations. I would have expected questions to come from the Dominica Business Forum, the adults in the Dominica Business Forum. There were two young people on the stage besides Danny. And questions with their perspectives on the current realities in Dominica that affect the business people and the future possibilities, the future insecurities. And those questions now would be placed to the three panelists, who would then give their opinions and views of how they would tackle, or what were their views, so that regardless of whoever won, the contribution from the business forum would be taken into the policy making. But that's not what happened. So that's why I talk about, and then you had a situation where one of the young panelists, who was an independent, and I mean, obviously I'm biased towards independence, and we spoke about that earlier, got 25 tickets to hand out to people to come. The other panelists, because they happen to be in parties, got 50 tickets. I mean, I'm saying, but what? How is that? Number one, why would the Dominica Business Forum act like that? So what happens at the end of the day the whole, to me, one of the, my critique of the whole thing was that at the end of the day, all you had was the usual competition to get votes that divides us all the time, rather than an opportunity to hear the views of the civil society, of a civil society organization that incumbents could weigh in on. Everybody come to a consensus. This is the one thing the civil society would like to happen in Roseau North, and that's going to happen. So that's what I'm talking about, the retreat. That was the word I was looking for earlier, of civil society and the press and all of that in this whole democratic process. And then we turn around and say the young people not interested, the young people, because the young people are smarter than that. In my view, the young people are smarter than that. The young people refuse to do that anymore. And they're not coming to save us this time. So it means there needs to be more given than taken. There needs to be more concern about others and doing what more of what we can do to deal with this problem. So a lot of us are doing lots of things, but to me it seems that based on if what happened in Roseau North is an example for what's going to happen in the general elections, and we think young people are going to come to save us, I think we better think otherwise. We have to get up and do the work, do more, sacrifice more, work twice as hard if we want to change this thing.
1: All right. Thanks a lot. Thanks a lot to those in
5: my side. I'll come to blessings. I'll reply to blessings in my closing remarks.
1: You will answer the question. You will answer the question. You will answer the question before we leave here tonight.
5: I'll do my best.
1: All right. So, thanks a lot, IP. Christine, you want to make to wrap up your own comments that you will in the midst of making? You need to unmute your mic.
2: Lambie has a call, though.
1: Lambie, you have a call?
3: Do
1: you have a call?
3: The person has been waiting for a while. Let's see if he's still there. Caller, please go ahead.
6: Hello, good evening.
3: Good evening.
1: Good evening.
6: Good evening, Dominica. I got to tell all you brothers, all you trying hard. You know, I listen to Dr. Pascal. I listen to Mr. Andrew. I listen to all those panelists. You all are trying hard. The truth about it, Roosevelt carried half Dominicans hostage. He had them hostage in politically. He had them for hostage financially. He had them hostage physically. In other words, Roosevelt carried half on the Dominica police force against the citizens of Dominica for them not to protest. That's the first place he worked hard at. My brother, where we are today, the Roseau North have the back of the Dominican people to answer that question to us. America is on our case. Europe is on our case. We are in a serious position where we are now because of Roosevelt's Eric. And Roosevelt's Eric will do anything to remain in power. The people of Roseau North, you have a choice to save Dominica. Dominica's future lies in all your hands, whether you're young or you're old. What Roosevelt's Eric doing now, the work that he's doing now, it is not now he's doing that. He's doing that for every politics are taking place in Dominica. Every election, he finds time to spend millions of dollars to bribe the people. Roseau North, Roosevelt Carried for the past 10 years have been putting $300 million in his pocket. So this man alone spent over $2 billion in his office. Roosevelt Carried has sold over 51,000 passports U.S. currency. Up to today, he can look you in your eye and tell you how much money derives from this passport that was being sold. Roosevelt said sold diplomatic passport to people that is a high risk against the West, including America, England, and Europe. Dominica, take Roosevelt's spirit and his government serious. The work that he's doing is not going to be no dividend to us. He has been trying that for years. If Roosevelt's spirit had a $1 billion economy for the last 20 years, how can we cannot service our debt? Why our debt is so high, 106% to GDP? Roosevelt Carrick is trying to propaganda that, you know, all what China is doing is using Roosevelt Carrick for Dominica to remain with China because Trump and financing. Roosevelt Carrick deliberately did not put it because he always said China is his best friend and China giving him money without. They check that money, check some balances. So he will do anything to remain like that without campaign financing. Dominicans, our back is against the wall. America, Europe, all of them is looking at who we going to vote. And where you vote will decide their decision from there going on. He have to only bubble with the passport. No, he going now to have meeting with the Europe. I am telling you, this thing is not going down well. For Dominica to go, for Dominica to grow, for things to change, for us to show a different perspective to the world, Roosevelt and his entire government have to beckon from that position and don't even participate in politics. Dominica, let us do it. God bless Dominica. Thank you.
1: Yep. Thank you very much for that. And do you have another call? No? All right. So, Crispin, you want to wrap up your comments?
2: Yes. I wanted to say that we are back at the position that occurred in the 2018-2019 period leading to the that election that all the parties, the two parties participated in. Not the 2022 election. And that is, things got so hot in Dominica. I don't know if the Dominican people understood clearly that election was discussed at a special meeting of the Organization of American States in Washington. And two things I remember that stuck in my head. The first one is that the CARICOM countries didn't see anything wrong with what the ruling party was doing in terms of ensuring that the tails that the Caribbean Court of Justice underscored. The CARICOM countries, their statement in that session supported those tails. And I couldn't believe it because in their own countries, they would not tolerate it, right? So that was one. But here's the most important one, I think. That was during the first Trump administration. And the Trump administration then, now some people, you know, I'm not making any judgment on Mr. Trump. There's some things he does I don't agree with, and there's something he does that I agree with. And that is, the Trump ambassador at the UN said, at the OAS, not the UN, the OAS, that Dominica must not have an election until it completes the reforms. Dominica must not hold that election in 2019 because they had more time. They had many more months and they could have done the reforms, and the Trump administration was insisting on that. But Roosevelt Skerritt went ahead and called the election anyway. Here we are in 2026, and the Trump administration is back in power. I believe that there's an opportunity for the opposition forces to advocate to the Trump administration to say, in your backyard, there is a dictatorship that you need to dislodge, because that dictatorship, they are not capable of having a free and fair election. But we must go further than that. So the Trump administration, I can see them being an ally with the opposition democratic forces in Dominica. But we have to go to the Commonwealth, and there is a change at the Commonwealth. Their friend Baroness Scotland is no longer there. The current Secretary General is a Ghanaian woman, and I know some of her people, and I know that she would embrace the opposition and even the possibility of Dominica. If Dominica does not hold a free and fair election, they stand to lose their status in the Commonwealth. I want them to know that. CARICOM, I already said what CARICOM status is. We cannot trust CARICOM. There are other institutions that must be alerted well before a general election. We have the International Institute for Democracy and Electoral Assistance in Stockholm, Sweden. We have the Human Rights Watch. We have Amnesty International and a host of democracy rights non-governmental organizations. And other states, like Canada, like Mexico, must be advocated to. We cannot sit down in Roseau and do nothing. This administration must be held to account. I'm saying all of this, Mr. G, because I foresee that we are on the edge of a precipice. We could have a civil conflict in Dominica over this next election if it's not free and fair. Thank you.
1: Thanks a lot for that, Christian. You know, Simeon, your further thoughts on this. I know you have a lot more that you want to contribute to the discussion here tonight. Give us your further thoughts on the topic here tonight. Your mic is muted. You need to unmute your mic. Yeah, it's muted. It's muted. Right. Wait, you're muted again. Now you're good. Now you're good. You're muted again, you see. Okay. Keep it that up. Keep it that way now.
7: And it's muted.
1: No, you just muted again.
7: Well,
1: all right.
7: No, okay. Not much actually, except to say that we're discussing a very pivotal topic tonight. And I would like to say that the election in Goodwin, Roseau North, needs to serve as a signal. After all what we've discussed tonight, needs to serve as a signal, because I am one person who has always held, and Crispin alluded to the fact, Dr. Andre, that since 2005, people have been, but that happened a lot in 2000 as well. I witnessed in the Wesley and the Vacas constituency when a very good friend of mine from Penville was actually shuttling people back and forth on his Brown Toyota Hiace bus at the time to shift votes around. But I mean, one of the things I'd like to say is that if anything, a number of questions need to be raised, and that has been raised before. I'm at odd ends to think as to whether this current government and the Prime Minister will actually hold a by-election in Roseau North before the confirmation process is over. That would say a lot. I would say tremendous a lot. Something also is very strange, you know, that the former Palrep for Goodwill resigned She tendered her resignation according to the Constitution to the Speaker of the House. But I haven't heard anything about this seat being declared vacant yet. Okay? And who is to do that? At what stage it is to be done before the Prime Minister can call for a by-election in Rosso North? These are questions we have to ask. So again, we see a situation where those in power are basically abusing their position of power to leave people in Dominica at limbo before they proceed to do anything. I have heard from reliable sources that United Airlines is due to resume their flights to Dominica in October. However, there are 2 days in September that they have 2 flights booked. I don't know what that signals. It's confirmed. Because if you speak to people who have the inside information. So here we are again. It's another example of a government that is again abusing its power. I have been in close contact with the candidate for the United Workers' Party for Rosso North, and he shared with me a lot of discrepancies in the confirmation process and the re-registration process. I have understood that in one of the areas for confirmation, there are two names of people who are very closely associated with the government stuck on the wall. And when people come to confirm, they just have to write down those names there without bringing people, as other people have been asked to do. That has been tried, that has been tested, that has been proven. Because I have a very good friend who currently lives out of Dominica who came down to confirm. And I reveal tonight, she was a former laborite, and they thought that she could just reconfirm. So nobody came with her, and they just gave her a name to put on her thing. So these are calling out discrepancies tonight, because if we keep our heads on the ground, we need to let these people know under no uncertain terms that they know we are aware of their dirty work. For too long, we remain silent. For too long, we speak about things. But I think the time is now when everybody who knows anything wrong that is happening must call it out. Because we have to let them know that we know what they are doing. I have understood that justices of the peace have been appointed just for that. Just for that. And so that's another question we have to ask and we have to investigate. So in all of this, I'm saying to say that when we talk about a plague, it is a plague. Just by what I defined it tonight. Because that's kind of a cancerous infestation of a major and important system and process in Dominica that this current government has abused, misused, and basically thrown away to the dog. So that's my thoughts on this. But I began by saying, I think the test must be in goodwill. Where I'm hoping that the people of goodwill will prove to this government that will be the first domino that will fall and should signal a change for things to come. I think the people of Rosso North are so diverse in many ways, background, economic standing, education, talent, and everything. I think that's the best constituency to begin to send a clear message to the government in power, that when this by-election is called, we signal to them that the people of Dominica have had enough after 26 years. I am never one to claim that this Dominica Labour Party has won any election, because the playing field has never been level. We know of the shenanigans and all the corrupt practices that they have used to win elections, brought in voters, transferred voters, all those kind of things. So they have never won an election. And we must never give them the credit and the accolade of referring that they have won an election. They must never feel good in that posture. They must always be reminded that they have been losers all along, who have stolen victory by all these sorts of nefarious and high-handed ways of winning an election. We look at in Grand Four, in Wesley, Cassie Bruce in the last election. I mean, you count, you recounted votes how many times just to ensure that Teacher Ernie lost an election. Look at that. Look at what they have done in St. Joseph. Look at what they have done in Roseau. Look at what they have there. There were prominent families in Virgin Lane in the last election distributing envelopes to people. I mean, so they can. It's known. We must let them know that, because when we keep these things quiet, what we are actually doing is letting them off the hook. We need to know that they are aware of these things. And so I'm never going to say that I acknowledge the fact that this Labour Party has never won an election. And if anything, the goodwill constituents, we, as I said, must be the first domino to fall for them coming the election, and to teach them that in spite of all the odds that the people of Dominica are a thing. But we need that. We need to have a change, not just for the sake of having a change, but the fact that you mention clearly, I mean, your sentence tonight is so poignant. A plague, destroying. You know, these are two things that resonates with me tonight. And I think that when we look at the situation in Dominica today, it's only an election that's going to save us, you know. But what kind of election is it going to be? How are we going to approach future elections? I think we have laid down for too long. I think we have been pretty complacent for too long. I think to some degree we have been using too much of the old politics of the 70s. In trying to deal with this very anachronistic kind of government. I think we have to devise new measures and new schemes to ensure that we bowl them for six and leave them wondering what happened, because of the fact for too long there's been abuse of power, privilege, position, opportunity, everything. And that's my take. My other take tonight, apart from looking at all the things that are happening in goodwill currently, and it's worrisome, you know, very worrisome, because when you hear the things that are happening, when you get the evidence, I mean, look at how Danny was able to observe double registration in goodwill, okay? And they hurried up and denied it. And next thing they had to come and say it was a glitch. What is it, a glitch in the system? Because they realized that they were caught this time. And so that's what we have to continue to do. We have to advocate for those kind of things to let them know that they have no way out. You know, that's what I'd recommend.
1: Thanks a lot, Simeon. I'm going to make it around now and take some closing remarks. I hope you'll be able to stick around to make your closing remarks. But let me go to Dr. Ipe. For his closing remarks, Dr. Ipe.
5: I'd like to endorse fully those last comments of Simeon, and because it fits in nicely with what I thought would be my treatment for the play, or my version of the play, and. If the adults in this society were to embrace the spirit of Marcus Garvey in this emancipation season, and that spirit was a spirit of self-reliance and self-determination, but the slogan for that was, if it is to be, it is up to me, that would bring us the vision or the results of the vision that Simeon just described. I think it's going to depend on each and every one of us adopting that motto of Marcus Garvey, that if it is to be, it is up to me, and we will do the right thing. We will stop sacrificing others for our well-being. We will sacrifice ourselves for our well-being. by extension, I will also say, in response to Blessing's question, I will adopt the same thing for myself. That if it is to be, it is up to me. So that will be my position going forward. But I also would caution that for me, future is always possibility, never definitive.
1: That sounds like a very vague statement.
5: Well, that's my answer to the question, Mr. G.
1: Okay.
5: But what I will add to that is that I consider that the greatest threat to the future security of Dominica is every day this government stays in power. And wherever and whenever I can contribute the most to ensure we change the government, that's where I will be, Blessings. Thank you.
1: Thank you, IP, for this. I'm not so sure how to describe that statement in response to Blessings' question. But let us all hope that in terms of Simeon's, the anticipation of what the Roseau North voters will do, let us hope they do the right thing, so we can all look forward to that. Crispin, your closing remarks?
2: Yes. Well, Mr. G, just to say that for a good part of my life, I tend to be an optimist, and I'm hoping that reason is going to prevail in Dominica. We are at a point in time when the administration in Roseau is facing international sanctions because of their own doing. And I am of the view that should the Dominican people make the mistake of re-electing that government, they would be doing an act to re-elect a government that will be incapable of dealing with the sanctions that are on them right now. That is the impending loss of the CBI and the travel ban on Dominica that has brought by the Trump administration, that has brought a total suspension of visas for Dominicans, whether it's student visas. Unfortunately, no Dominican students, unless they had green cards, could go to university this year, this school year starting this month of August. None. That should make the young people in Dominica angry at the administration, the folly of this administration.
8: Exactly.
2: And then further, all that money that was generated by the CBI that's not in our coffers needs to be brought back. And this government is incapable of bringing it back. It's only a new government that can do that. So I just wish Dominica well, and I believe that order is going to prevail in Dominica. But the Dominican people must force forward that order. Good night. Thank you very much.
1: And thanks a lot, Crispin, for those very, very thoughtful remarks. Simeon, your closing remarks?
8: Well, my closing remarks, I mean, once again, we've come to the juncture where our core values are being put to the test. I want to take a page from the statement by Dr. IP, who we are. And what have we become? And every time one is to reflect on the way things are in Dominica and how things are going on, you know, it amazes me that we almost have to reinvent society. It almost seems to me that we have to reinvent Dominica all over again. We have thrown so many things out of the baby, the bathwater. And when I think of a country of Dominica that was once a champion of democracy, a champion of human rights, a champion of civic engagement and all of these things, what has become of it? And we have only regressed because of the government we have had in power for the past 26 years. And we see that when we think of all of those scenarios of where we are now, and we juxtapose that against governance and elections and politics, it tells us one thing, that we have lost our direction as a people. Eh? And in order for us to regain that, I share the views of Crispin and I share the views of everybody else. We need regime change in Dominica. We need a change once and for all for Dominica to get back on course to what we knew. And not only that, the potential that Dominica can become. We have our young people in Dominica, our entrepreneurs, our farmers, our fishermen, our businessmen, our creative artists, and all these people are losing out on the opportunity to realize their full potential. And it's all because of one thing. The current government we have in power today, I'm not sure if

0: But I mean, when I sat down and I listened to the budget debate today, and I said to myself, what is in that for Dominicans? When you look at the allocation of funds and the amount of money that has been distributed to certain ministries versus other ministries, you ask yourself, where is the vision? Where is the vision for the development of people? And that rests Dominicans and the young. And Crispin, thanks for shedding light on the fact today that maybe for the first time in 30 years, not one Dominican student has been able to access university in the United States. Man, that's a frightening thing. That's a frightening thing, because you remember the doors of U.S. universities opened in the 80s. We had floods of them, and regrettably, many of them did not come back home, regrettably. And they could have come back home to make their, but I mean, it's still opportunities to realize their potential. And for the first time in close to 40 years since independence, that is a major step backwards as we look forward to celebrating our 50th anniversary. And that is a statement that has to resonate across Dominica by every politician, by every person of interest, that the dreams of the young people of Dominica have been snuffed out. And that is a great plague. My God, that is a major aspect of a plague that is going to infest the future of the prospective bright Dominicans who are not able to access, for the first time in 40 years since independence, access to universities in the United States. And that's a frightening thing. It's more than frightening. You know, so again, I mean, that's something people have to think clearly. And, you know, when we think of any elections in Dominica, a serious consideration has to be, we need free and fair elections. We need to have a level playing field. If anything, in good conscience, the Electoral Commission should resign. The Chief Elections Officer should resign. And people, or have a conversion of heart, for God's sake. You know, come to their senses, okay? Get up from, you know, the situation like the prodigal son where you're in your pigsty and you say, things can be better. And have that metanoia experience so that the people of Dominica can breathe. And that, I think, you know, we can have that change that we need to move Dominica forward.
1: Yeah, thanks a lot for those final words there, Simeon. Dr. Andre, could you give us your further thoughts, any further thoughts that you had, and then you have the final word.
2: Thank you and good night, and let me commend the panelists for the exceptional presentation. Let me say this, it may sound negative, but it's true. There's no biblical road to Damascus in Dominica as we speak. There's only a road to destruction. A road to damnation. Now, Simeon said something. I'm gonna agree with him. He said, "I hope that people of goodwill will send a clear message." Simeon, they will, but that's not the problem. The problem are those persons who are going to be imported from every nook and cranny in Dominica, from every corner in the Eastern Caribbean and elsewhere. You made mention about this big guy from Santa Roma who is actively playing his role in stealing elections. Therein lies the problem. Therein lies the plague. Because if that process is replicated throughout Dominica, you could see the infestation. Some of your listeners may be familiar with a book by a French writer called Albert Camus called The Plague. When the island or the country was just decimated by a hidden and mysterious damage, turned out to be the bubonic plague, the plague of biblical proportions, that virtually destroyed the country. But there were some redemptive components to it, because after a while, people started mysteriously yet again getting better and bore witness to a new community. I hope that that component of that plague, the redemptive portion, will be visited upon Dominica at some time as we speak. Because if it is not, the death the country will suffer may not be a physical death, but it may be a spiritual, an economic, a financial, a psychological.

0: logical death that will take generations to undo. Because what we're seeing as we speak, we're seeing virtually every sector of integrity and accountability and transparency is being eroded, termite-like, by this hidden manifestation of death and destruction. But we have to hope for the better. And I think there's always a few good men, there's a famous movie with that name, who will certainly work towards the redemption of Dominica. Hopefully it will not just be a few good men. It will be an increasing storm of good people saying enough is enough. Let us all play our individual parts. We may make different contributions, but we can all contribute in a fashion that is important to the redemption of the Dominica. And so we end on that good note, I think. Let us look at a brighter future. Let us be aware of those things that are happening that are irregular, that are illegal. And hopefully, let us hope that we can marshal the legal energy and the financial backing to challenge these things, because it seems to me at this juncture, as opposed to a decade ago, the chances of prevailing are much greater than they were. And on that note, I say good evening to your listeners, Mr. G, and to yourself and Lambie and Sherwin and all the panelists for the exceptionally good work that they did tonight. Thank you very much.
1: Yes, and thank you to all the wonderful folks who are still with us on Facebook and on YouTube and on the internet, on the radio. Thank you so much for sticking with us tonight. We hope to have another topic next Tuesday on a different topic. So I hope you can be with us next Tuesday as well. Let me just say thank you to Crispin and IP and Simeon and you, Dr. Andre and Lambie and Sherwin. I think a job well done tonight. I mean, I think if the people of Goodwill are listening, the people of Dominica are listening closely to things that have been said here tonight, I think there will be some lessons learned from all of what was being said here tonight. And of course, Simeon said, well, let's look forward to the people of Goodwill sending a message to the nation. Let's hope for the best in that regard. So, gentlemen, thank you so much for being here tonight and making your wonderful contributions. And a pleasant good night to everybody. Take care, everybody.
0: Thank you. Thank you.
1: See you soon.
2: 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Insights into where the people of Dominica and the Caribbean came from. 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
1: Right on cue. Right on cue. Right on cue. Right on cue. Right on cue. Right on cue. Right on cue. Right on cue.
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Lord, we thank thee. Oh Lord, we thank thee. Good morning, good morning, good morning, and welcome to Rise and Shine right here on the big station Q95. I am your host, Lester George, this morning, and it is indeed a pleasure to be on here with you on this lovely Wednesday morning. We are in the on the 5th day of August, and so we have plenty to thank God for. We are in the 8th month of the year, and He saw us through. So let's pause and say thank you to Him. Thank you for life. Thank you for strength. Thank you for protection. Thank you for favor. Thank you for keeping and protecting, God. Thank you. Thank you. Just pause for a minute and take a deep breath. Breathe in and breathe out. See that air that you just breathed in and breathed out? That's God's privilege, oxygen that He gave to you and me. So let's ensure that we pause to say thank you. Thank God. We thank Him that we have eyes to see, that we have our hands, we have our feet, that we can move about and do things for ourselves. We have seen a brand new day, and we are thankful for His mercies. We thank you, God. We thank you that you are our provider. We thank you, God, that we have life and that we are here seeing a brand new day. We thank you. Let me say good morning to Pastor Randy if you're tuned in, Auntie Junie, if you're up and listening, good morning to you. Pastor Dante, good morning to you. Good morning to all the pastors and priests and reverends, different evangelists, whoever you are in ministry, good morning to you. Good morning to our spiritual leaders. A special good morning to you. Good morning to our doctors and nurses, our firemen. Special shout out to the lovely doctors and nurses and PHEs that work in the Roseau Health District. Good morning to you. It is indeed a beautiful day. Go out today and give your best on this lovely day. A special good morning to this lovely lady I call mother, my mom. Good morning to you out there in the village of Calabashie. Good morning to you and my sister. If you tuned in, good morning to you. Good morning to the people of what I consider to be the most beautiful village in Dominica. Good morning, my Calabashie people. Good morning. Good morning. Good morning. Good morning. Good morning. Good morning. Good morning. Good morning to you, whether you're in the north, the south, the east, the west of this island, this beautiful island that God has blessed us with, this nature isle. Good morning to you. Good morning to you. It is indeed going to be a good day. So just pause and declare that with me this morning, that is going to be a good day. Let's listen to Lois Commodore. She sings this song, Good Day. It's going to be a good day, whether you are in North America, whether in South America, whether in Europe, wherever you are today, declare that it is going to be a good day. Listen to this.

things are going to be okay, no matter what is going on around you, as tough as it may seem right now. Tell yourself that it's going to be a good day. It's a good day, a brand new opportunity, brand new day is going to be a good day. Let me shout out my colleague, Ronald Dietrich, who I have the pleasure of working with. Good morning, my brother, and hope you're doing well. Good morning to every one of you tuned in here on the Big

he has to say to us. And I want to go, I want to go to Job again. I think the last time I was on here, I spoke about Job, and on Sunday while ministering, I spoke about Job. But I remember when I last spoke about Job, I was talking about him being an upright man and, you know, setting standards and being a respectful man in community and not compromising. But let's look at Job's response this morning to when he's faced with really tough situations. In Job chapter 1, we find where after Job, in the earlier verses, in verse 3, Job had just finished praying for his children and whatnot. You know, he said perhaps that they might have sinned. I just want to cover them. So he covered them in prayer. And when he was done, the text goes on to say that there was a conversation happening in the heavenlies, that the sons of God presented themselves, and Satan found himself in the midst, and God asked this question to Satan, "Why? Where have you come from?" And he says, "To and fro, and, you know, just going about." And God says to Satan, "Have you considered my servant Job? Because he's an upright man, he's faithful, he's true, he's honest." And Satan responds to God and says, "Well, God, the only reason why Job remaining faithful to you is because you have a hedge. You have a hedge around him, and you're protecting him. But if you take off your hand on him, take off that protection of him, he will curse you." And so God says, "All right, I am going to allow you, I'm going to permit you to go ahead and disrupt Job's life a bit, but you can't touch his life." And so God gives Satan permission to go ahead, and Satan goes ahead, and you start seeing havoc taking place as it relates to Job. You know, his sheep got destroyed, his oxen got destroyed, his donkeys got destroyed, all his possessions, and most of all, the same children that we heard of in verse 3 that he prayed for. Here comes the servant after hearing he lost his livestock. Here comes a servant coming and say, your eldest son are throwing a get together with all of your siblings. And, you know, a strong wind came by and it shook up the house and destroyed everybody in it, and everybody in there died, and only I remain to come to tell you. And so all your children died, Job. All your children died. And I want us to look at Job's response. Job, it is said in the very same chapter 1, it is said that Job knelt down. First of all, he tore his clothes. He rent his clothes. He tore his clothes. He shaved his head. And he went down on his knees and he worshipped God. And he said in his response, "Blessed be the name of the Lord." And the verse continues to say that in all of this, Job did not sin. Job did not sin. Job's response. Remember, Job was just praying for his children. He had just spent some time talking to God on behalf of his children. And here comes this dilemma, this situation. And here's Job's response. "Naked I came, naked I shall return. Blessed be the name of the Lord." And you say, "Pastor Lester, what is it that you want to tell us today?" The encouragement here is for us to shift our focus and shift our responses. You know how many times we're faced with, and I'm not downplaying what your situation might be and what you're going through. But most times when a situation arises with us and it's tough, our response usually is, "God, why is me? Why me, God? Why not so and so? God, I am faithful to you. I go to church every Sunday, God. I pay my tithes."

offering, God, I do this, and I, God, I do that, and God, I do this, and God, I don't right by people. I treating people right. I treating people right. So why me? I want us to look at what Job's response is when he was told that he lost his livestock and he lost all 10 children, 7 sons and 3 daughters, all 10 children, all 10 children. And Job tore his clothes, shaved his head, fell to the ground on his knees. And he said, naked I came and naked I shall return. Blessed be the name of the Lord. Our response should be like that. Can you start shifting your response this morning and start saying, thank you, Lord, for that situation. I know stuff. Because you know what is easy a lot of times for all of us is that we can say, thank you, Lord, and everything is, when everything is good, and we can shout and dance when everything is going good. But can you shout and dance when everything seems chaotic around you? Can you still have that same praise? Can you still have that same response? Can you say, blessed be the name of the Lord? Can you go through that dilemma and sin not? It says that Job in that moment did not sin. He did not want, there's no indication that he cursed. There's no indication that he left the church. There's nothing that says, God says, Job says, I'm going to forget about God. And so many times we are faced with dilemmas and our first response is, oh God, why me? Oh God, you see that God thing? I don't have that God thing, you know, because God says, you know, we if you can see, God is good all the time, and all the time God is good. When it's good, you can say God is good all the time, when it's bad, because it's the same God. It's, you know, can you see when you're going through, can you find yourself saying, I've never seen the righteous forsaken nor his seed begging bread? Because you see that when everything is going well. But can you see that I've never seen the righteous forsaken, nor his seed begging bread when you're going through? Can you still trust God when you're going through? Can you still say, blessed be the name of the Lord when you're going through? Right? And that should be how we respond to God. Because guess what? God remains faithful in all of this. Remember, Job didn't know anything that was going on, eh? There was a whole conversation between Satan and God about Job. Job doesn't know what was coming to him. But when the news was brought to him, his response was, blessed be the name of the Lord. Blessed be the name of the Lord. He lost 10 children. I don't know what it is that you're going through this morning, but God is still in the midst of it. And you can say, blessed be the name of the Lord. Now, Job situation didn't stop here. You know, if you go to chapter 2, Satan again gets in the presence of God, and this time Satan says, skin for skin. I'm sure if you start to really affect him directly now, he will definitely curse you. He'll definitely curse you. And so God says to Satan, hey, partner, okay, go ahead and touch him, but cannot take his life. You don't have any authority to take his life. And it says that Job's skin filled with boils, and he would take a thing and scrape his body. In chapter 2, he would scrape off his body, to scrape off the boils of his body. And he was in pain. And here comes his wife, who is broken. She's going through, because she lost her 10 children as well. It's not just Job that lost his 10 children. And she says to him, you still want to remain upright in all of this? You still want to uphold your integrity in all of this? Why not just curse God and die? Why not just give up and let go? And there are many of you today who feels like his wife. Why not just give up?
Why not just forget about this God thing? Why not just walk away from God? Because, hey, the reality is she's pained. The reality is she's hurting. Because those 10 children, she gave birth to those 10 children and all of them are gone now. She's hurting. There are many of you today that are in this situation and feel like, hey, just end this God thing today. I came by here to tell you that God still loves you. And God never left your situation. But God is right there in the midst of your situation. Can you trust God here? Can you lean on God here? Can you say, God, I still trust you here? When it's heavy, when it seems overbearing, here's what the word of God says. Cast all your cares upon me. Cast your burdens. Cast it. Leave your load on me because I care for you. Job understood that fully. And Job's response to his wife that she speaks as a foolish woman. Because Job just couldn't see himself kissing God. Because Job understood and knew how faithful God has been and how faithful God will continue to be. Yes, of course, Job has had his own questions. If we go on later on in the book of Job, we find where his friends came and tell him, maybe it's because he had sinned. And Job finds himself in a place questioning God. And God responds to Job and says, partner, where were you when I was doing all of this? Where were you when I was creating this world? Where were you when I was putting things together? Basically, who are you to question me and my authority? And God put Job in his place because God checking, partner, I've been here a long time. I am the I am. I know what's going on. And the thing is, everything that you go in through, Eloi, the one who sees all, knows, he sees all. He's seeing you. The God who sees you, he knows what's going on with you. He's not far from your pain. He's not far from your hurt. He's right there. Shift your focus from your pain this morning and your burden and shift it to God this morning. Shift it to God. Here's what Job concluded with. I've heard about you, God. In Job 42 verse 5. I've heard about you, but now I actually see you. I've heard of you. I heard your words. I heard, but now I actually see you. Job had come to that place of realization that God is sovereign. God is in control and God is doing everything right as it concerns him. And let me tell you this morning, God is doing everything right as it concerns you. Everything. Everything right as it concerns you. Job says, though he slay me, yet will I trust him, but I'll maintain mine own ways before him. Can you say that this morning? That as you go through, that God will work it out as you're going through. Can you still see that God will work it out? Can you still trust him? Here's this song. Let's listen to this song. I still trust you, Lord. I still trust you. Listen to this.

I still trust you, Lord. I still trust you. Can you just sing that from your heart, from the depths of your heart this morning? As you're going through, I still trust you.

0: 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I still trust you. We're going to pause here and take a break and come back at 6:30 for prayer. Okay? 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
0: Yes. I still trust you, Lord. I still trust you. We're going to get ready to pray now. And can you just join me in prayer? Let's look to God in prayer at this moment. Father, we thank you. We thank you for your love. We thank you for your grace. We thank you for your mercies, the outpouring of your mercies. Your mercies, they are new every morning. Great is your faithfulness, O God. We, O God, we pause to show appreciation to you for being faithful to us, for being loving to us, even when we are unlovely. We thank you, God, that you see us. We thank you, God, that you hear us. We thank you, God, that you are concerned with us. And so, Father, I pray this morning that, you know, we will learn even more how to trust you. When we don't know which way to turn or to go, Father, we will look to you. We will, Father, we will lean on you. We will, like David says, we will trust in you. Like Solomon says, trust in the Lord with all of your heart and lean not on your understanding. I pray, God, that we'll get to that place, that we will trust in you with all of our heart. Our total reliance will be on you, believing and being assured that when we call on you, you will answer. I pray, God, that we will learn to lift our eyes above the troubles, above our circumstances, above our problems, and we will see you. And when we start seeing you, our troubles will seem dim. They will dim out. Because we see you, O God, we will so be so fixed on you that the winds that are blowing and the waves that are crashing against us will not affect us because we see you. We'll get to that place where our eyes are just fixed on you, O God. Father, this morning I pray for that one, that person who is going through and feel like giving up. Feel like letting go. I pray, oh God, Holy Spirit, you will minister to them right now and restore hope for them. Father God, don't let them give up. Don't let them give in this morning, Father. Reach down your hand and lift them up, Father, from where they are, God. encourage their hearts. I pray, oh God, that they will pour their hearts before you, oh God, and that they will cast their cares on you this morning, Holy Spirit. Minister, Father, I pray that that situation, you will shift it and you will turn it around, Father. Because God, we know that you will turn things and you have the capacity to turn things around for our good. Because you are concerned with us, you love us, and you do not want to see us be in those types of situations, God, for the rest of our days. We know that you love us immensely. And so, Father, you will lift us up. You will shift situations. We are thankful, God, that even right now that you will shift situations. But even as you are shifting, God, as you're doing what you're doing, as we allow you to do what you're doing, that our eyes would be so fixed on you, our trust would be so deep in you, God, that we will know, that we will remember that you were faithful then, you are faithful now, and you will remain faithful in the time to come, O God. We thank you, God, that you, O God, are a dependable God. We thank you that when we call on you, you answer, God. You are never too busy. We don't ever get a busy tune, or the number you have called is unavailable. We never get that with you, God. You are always ever present for us, oh God, and we are thankful. We are thankful, God. And so today, we make a decision to rise above our troubles. We make a decision to not let the noise affect us. We make a decision to fix our eyes on you, because we know that greater is he that is within us than he that is in the world. We are grateful that your word declares that if you be for us, no one can stand against us. We will make it through, God. We are thankful that you stand with us, you are fighting for us, and that you love us, God. Thank you, God. Even today, as we go through today, I pray that our hearts will be so encouraged, that we'll walk into the offices, into the spaces, wherever we have to go today, with a smile on our face, because we are assured that God will work it out. We bless and magnify your holy name, Father. In your Son's Jesus' name we pray and ask all these things. And we say, amen. Let's listen to this other song. I love you, Lord. I love you, Lord, today because of how special you are. Listen to this.
3: Father, I just want to say thank you for everything you've done, everything you're doing, everything you will do, for loving me when I was unlovable. 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Thank you, Jesus.

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I love this real old song. It's a real old song titled "I Won't Complain." Let's listen to this for a few minutes. "I Won't Complain" because God has been so good to me.

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1: Glad to hear your voice. Glad to hear your voice. We say, Pastor Rodney, good morning, Yanni Somali. Pastor Dante Adam, morning, Yanni Somali, and the other pastor. I would like to wish all of them a blessed morning today. I'd like to say good morning to my family, my children, those who are abroad, all those who hear my voice, my nephew, my niece, my sister, and to wish them a blessed Wednesday today. And I want to tell everybody that stay with the Lord, and the Lord is with them. So everybody, have a blessed Wednesday today, and everybody take care of yourself.
0: Blessed Wednesday to you yourself, my dear. Have a great day today.

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Here's what the next line of the song says. Because God has been. He's been so good to me.

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Look to God. So I'll just say, thank you, Lord. Yeah.

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Can you join with me this morning and just declare that you love your Lord this morning, you love your Savior, wherever you are. Just declare with me, Father, I love you. I love you, Lord, today because you cared for me. Let's listen to this song. Father, we declare that we love you.

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Lift your eyes above your troubles and declare him as King this morning. Declare him as King and Lord of Lords over your life. Declare him as Savior, as Father. Hey, it's him. It's him who really matters. And he's worthy of all our praise.

0: for he is good. He is good. I say he is good this morning. Our God is good this morning. Our God is awesome this morning. He will make a way for you. Just trust him. Just lean and depend on him. He will come through for you. He's going to come through for you. It doesn't matter how tough it is right now. Just lift your eyes above the troubles. I assure you that God will show up on time. And he already has a solution. The solution is already there. He's not thinking about a solution for you as it relates to you. He is the answer, people. He is the answer. He knows your end from your beginning. So fret not yourself, man. Don't worry. Don't worry. Don't stress yourself. Don't worry about a thing. God is working it out for your good this morning. Let's listen to this other song by Hillsong. Yeah. Let's listen to this by Hillsong.
1: Sing the glory of his name. Make his praise glorious. Say to God, how awesome are your deeds. So great is your power that your enemies cringe before you. All the earth bows down to you. They sing praise to you. They sing praise to your name, God. Come and see what the Lord has done, how awesome his works in man's behalf. He turned the sea into dry land. They passed through the waters on foot. Come, let us rejoice in him. He rules forever by his power. His eyes watch the nations. Let not the rebellious rise up against him. Praise our God, O peoples. Let the sound of his praise be heard. He has preserved our lives and kept our feet from slipping. For you, O God, tested us. You refined us like silver. You brought us into prison and laid burdens on our backs. You let men ride over our heads when we went through fire and water, but you brought us to a place of abundance. Come and listen, all you who fear God. Let me tell you what he has done for me. For I cried out to him with my mouth, and his praise was on my tongue. If I had cherished sin in my heart, the Lord would not have listened. But God has surely listened and heard my voice in prayer. Praise be to God, who has not rejected my prayer or withheld his love from me.

0: I will bring praise. God is my victory. God is my savior, and he is here. All of my life, the song says, all of my life, in every season, you are still God. This morning, the encouragement to you is to remember that he is still God in every season. His word says, when you go through the fire, he'll be there. You won't be burnt by it. When you go through the floods, it won't overtake you. You won't drown because he's there. God will see you through. God will see you through. You will come out on the other side better for it this morning. So take that encouragement with you and know that God is not, has not, and will never, ever forsake you. It was good being here with you on the big station Q95 for Rise and Shine this morning. I thank God for you, and I pray that you have a blessed day today. Go with God. All right? Have a great day.
1: No matter the color of your skin, no matter whether you're a police officer in a uniform, no matter whether you're somebody trying to get home or driving down the street with your girlfriend, one thing that we are all learning is that life is so fragile. One blink and the person you love is gone. Just one second, one flash, and what started out as a beautiful day turns into something horrible. And I admit to you, it changes the way I deal with people. You know how you care for somebody, but you don't say nothing. You just kind of, you know, see you later. I'm learning to say something. I'm learning to make myself open my heart and say, you know, I love you. I appreciate you. Thank you for those biscuits you made. I love the way you tell jokes all the time. I'm glad you're my friend. I look kind of mushy and I get kind of silly, and it goes against my machoism. But I'm learning that if you love somebody, you better say something. You better say something. Don't allow the petty things that we can all fall out. It's so easy to fall out. You can fall out with people. It's so easy to be angry over things that don't even matter. Don't allow those petty things to stop you from loving and caring and nurturing and reaching out to people. Can I get an amen?

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1: Good morning. This is the morning news for today, Wednesday, August 5, 2026. I'm Christina Joseph. Making the headlines this morning, former opposition leader Lennox Linton toots the recent court ruling that President Sylvanie Burton's failure to appoint an opposition leader after the resignation of Jesmapol Victor in 2024 was unconstitutional. In other news, a police constable was found dead at the Maypen police station in Jamaica, and 25 U.S. states are suing the Trump regime over its latest double-digit tariffs imposed on 60 trading partners. Details of these and other stories coming right up.
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1: First up this morning, a former leader of the opposition, Lennox Linton, said the recent ruling by the court calling the failure of President Sylvanie Burton to appoint a new opposition leader following the resignation of Jesmapol Victor in 2024 unconstitutional, a historic and landmark constitutional victory against the Attorney General of the Commonwealth of Dominica. In an August 4, 2026 press release from Linton, he said, quote, "This victory belongs to every Dominican who believes that public power must be exercised lawfully, that the opposition has an indispensable role in our democracy, and that the Constitution must remain superior to political convenience, executive preference, and partisan maneuvering. Today, the Constitution won. Democracy won, accountability won," end quote. The release explained that the Attorney General attempted to defend the President's erroneous interpretation of the Constitution and to shut down his important public interest claim to determine whether the President acted illegally in failing to appoint an opposition leader. Justice Zainab Jawara Alami declared that the President acted unconstitutionally when, for 18 months, she refused to recognize and take into account the support of the four opposition centers in determining who should be appointed leader of the opposition after the resignation of Paul Victor on June 20, 2024. According to the judge's ruling, quote, "The failure of the President to recognize and or take into account the support of the four senators in determining who should be appointed leader of the opposition after the resignation of Ms. Jesmapol Victor was unconstitutional," end quote. Linton was represented by a high-powered legal team from the Trinidad-based Freedom Law Chambers, including team leader Anad Ramalogan, senior counsel, Jared Jagru, and Vishal Siosaran, instructed by local attorney Ronald Charles. The Attorney General was represented by Anthony Astafan, senior counsel, Jason Lawrence, Tamika Burton, and Levi Peter. The government of Dominica has announced the commencement of the rehabilitation of the Point Round Bridge after signing a contract valued at $898,000 with CR5 Limited in June 2026. According to a public announcement, a site visit was scheduled for Tuesday, August 4, after which construction work on the project was expected to begin. The government expressed appreciation to the public for its continued support and patience as preparations for the rehabilitation are finalized. It also assured residents that every effort will be made to minimize disruptions during the construction period. Officials said the rehabilitation project forms part of the government's ongoing investment in modern, resilient, and reliable infrastructure. Upon completion, the upgraded bridge is expected to improve public safety, strengthen connectivity, and provide a safer and more efficient transport network for residents, businesses, visitors, and other road users. President of Dominica, Excellency Sylvanie Burton, has expressed concern over recent fire incidents, including a fire that was set to vehicles at the international airport site, warning that such occurrences could have implications for national development. Speaking at the opening of the 2026-2027 National Budget Presentation on Tuesday, August 4, President Burton said incidents of this nature result in more than material losses, as they may also affect business confidence and the timely advancement of projects that are important to Dominica's development.
2: Mr. Speaker, I also wish to express concern regarding the reported fire which destroyed several vehicles belonging to contractors engaged in the construction of the new international airport in Wesley. Incidents of this nature result not only in material losses, but may also have implications for business confidence and the timely advancement of projects that are important to our national development. I note that the fires in Roseau and the incident at the International Airport Project site are matters currently under investigation by the Commonwealth of Dominica Police Force. It would be inappropriate to speculate on the circumstances surrounding these events while investigations remain ongoing.
1: President Burton further stated that actions which threaten livelihoods and hinder national progress must be addressed through the full and impartial enforcement of the law. She stressed the importance of ensuring accountability for acts that undermine the country's development efforts.
2: However, should it be determined that these incidents were the result of deliberate criminal acts, it is our expectation that those responsible will be identified and held accountable. Mr. Speaker, the protection of lives, property, businesses, and critical national infrastructure is a responsibility we all share. Acts that threaten public safety, undermine livelihoods, or impede national development have no place in our society and must be met with the full and fair application of the law. I take this opportunity to commend the firefighters, police officers, emergency responders, disaster management personnel, volunteers, and citizens who responded with professionalism, courage, and compassion during these difficult circumstances.
1: President of Dominica, Her Excellency Sylvanie Burton. 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

0: 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The Association of Dominicans in the Northeast USA, ADNEXUS, has officially announced the recipients of this year's second annual scholarship program, distributing $10,000 in financial aid to six Dominican students studying in the Caribbean, North America, and Canada. This year's funding represents an increase from the $8,500 awarded to four scholars during the program's debut year, highlighting the organization's expanding initiative to relieve educational expenses for young nationals. The 2026 recipients includes Rosalind Frederick, Rivaldo Panthe, Chelsea Ryan, and Jordan Telemach Philip, who were each awarded $2,000, alongside returning scholars Shania Drago and Shyle James, who received $1,000 each to support their ongoing degree programs across disciplines such as education, engineering, health science, economics, and law. Emphasizing the long-term impact of the initiative, ADNEXUS President Silma Brown noted that investing in human capital remains one of the most effective strategies for fostering Dominica's future resilience and prosperity. She added that growing the program to support six scholars this year demonstrates the group's ongoing dedication to lightening the financial load for high-achieving students. Dominican National Reparations Committee member Merita Hyacinth has emphasized that the pursuit of reparations should not be viewed simply as staying trapped in historical grievances or waiting to receive a check. Drawing a comparison to childhood promises of rewards for passing exams, she noted the true value lies in the effort, learning, and self-advocacy along the way. Hyacinth stressed that the process of building and presenting a case educates the public about past struggles while ensuring that historical injustices are acknowledged and corrected.
1: Reparations are not about for us to remain trapped in the past. I don't want the people to think of it that way. I don't know how many persons have ever experienced this. When we're younger, our parents would have promised us, if you pass common entrance, you will get a trip to Disneyland. And you pass common entrance, but you never reach Disneyland. But the point is, you gain the experience of actually passing common entrance because there was some motivation. And I see it that way, in that with reparations, it is not about us just receiving a check. I think the process of us arguing or putting forward our case and would help us to enlighten persons as to what we have been through and that we are refusing to carry the past forward uncorrected. And Dominica's claim must include both the descendants of Africa and the Kalinago people, and it must be grounded evidence. And again, as I will come back and say, it must be linked to education and development and the protect and protected by the government strong enough to earn the public trust. The final test will not be if we receive the trip to Disneyland or to receive the check, but the test is whether reparatory justice expands dignity, our knowledge, opportunity, and the ownership for generations to come.
0: Merita Hyacinth, member of the Dominican National Reparations Committee. And in some sports this morning, Dominica emerged overall second place at the 2026 Windward Island Schools Games in St. Lucia, which ran from July 24 to August 1, 2026. Dominica secured the top position in male and female basketball and male volleyball, third place in athletics and football, and fourth in netball and female volleyball, ending the tournament with 29 points. Karim John Baptist took home the award for 2026 Windward Island School Games

0: Victor Ludorum, or overall winner of the games. The Dominica delegation also picked up several awards during the award ceremony, including Most Disciplined Team, while individual athlete awards went to Nisha Remy, Netball MVP, Nina Brown, Female Volleyball MVP, Delicia Julian, Female Basketball MVP, Denari Dyer, Male Volleyball MVP, Karen Daniel, Male Basketball MVP, and Jalen Johnville, Football MVP. Coaches Yannick Regis was awarded for winning coach for male and female basketball, and David Tusa for winning coach for volleyball. Host nation St. Lucia placed first, while Grenada placed second. In other news this morning, a policeman was found dead at the Maypen police station in Jamaica. The police constable was discovered dressed in his uniform in an office at the rear of the building. It appears he had been dead for some time now. More in this TVJ News report.
1: Now, he was assigned to the transport department. Sources tell TVJ News that the scene is currently being processed and that the police commissioner has been briefed. TVJ News understands that counseling is being arranged for his colleagues at the headquarters for the Clarendon Police.
0: And 25 U.S. states, nearly all led by Democrats, are suing the Donald Trump administration over its latest tariffs. The U.S. government announced last month the double-digit levies on 60 trading partners, saying they had not done enough to crack down on imports produced by forced labor. We have more in this PBS NewsHour report.
2: The new tariffs took effect just as prior ones expired. In their lawsuit, the states argue the president exceeded his authority and is trying to replace tariffs that the Supreme Court struck down earlier this year. They're asking the U.S. Court of International Trade to halt the tariffs and refund duties paid by the states.
0: And that's the morning news. Here's a recap of the headlines. Former opposition leader Lennox Linton toots the recent court ruling that President Sylvanie Burton's failure to appoint an opposition leader after the resignation of Jesma Paul Victor in 2024 was unconstitutional. In other news, a police constable was found dead at the Maypen police station in Jamaica, and 25 U.S. states are suing the Trump regime over its latest double-digit tariffs imposed on 60 trading partners. I've been your presenter, Christina Joseph. Thanks for joining us. Please stay tuned for your morning notices.
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0: Good morning and welcome to the morning notices for today, August 5, 2026. The Ministry of Environment, Rural Modernization, Kalinago Upliftment and Constituency Empowerment, and the Dominica Solid Waste Management Corporation, DSWMC, wish to inform the public that in accordance to Section 7 of the Solid Waste Management Act, a draft national waste management strategy, together with recommendations for policy and legislative reform, has been prepared under the UNEP Zero Waste in the Caribbean project. The strategy seeks to guide Dominica's transition towards a modern, integrated and circular waste management system that promotes waste reduction, reuse, recycling, resource recovery, environmental protection and sustainable development. As part of the policy development process, the government is undertaking a period of public consultation to solicit comments, recommendations and feedback from stakeholders and members of the public. The proposed strategy addresses key areas including waste reduction and prevention, recycling and resource recovery, waste collection and disposal infrastructure, legislative and policy reform, private sector and community participation, and public education, data management, and capacity building. The draft documents are available for review at www.dswmc.dm/press. 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In writing to Permanent Secretary, Ministry of Environment, Rural Modernization, Kalinago Upliftment and Constituency Empowerment, First Floor Financial Center, Roseau, or via email to secretary@dswmc.dm. Consultation period, July 1 to August 15, 2026. Deadline for submissions, August 15, 2026. The Ministry encourages all citizens, businesses, community groups, environmental organizations, local authorities, and other stakeholders to participate in this important national initiative. Applications are invited from suitably qualified individuals to fill the position of Change Management Officer, Reform Management Unit, Ministry of Labor, Public Service Reform, Social Partnership, Entrepreneurship and Small Business Development. The Change Management Officer is expected to manage the implementation of a change management program for public service modernization, assist with the planning and implementation of public relations for change management programs designed to create a favorable public image for the Dominica Public Service, provide training and guidelines in the implementation of change management programs, and undertake monitoring and evaluation of change initiatives, among other duties. Additional information can be found on the Government of Dominica's website, dominica.gov.dm/vacancies, or the Ministry of Labor, Public Service Reform, Social Partnership and Small Business Development's website at www.labor.gov.dm. Deadline for submission of applications is no later than Monday, August 17, 2026. Domlec advises its pay-as-you-go customers that work will be undertaken to prepare the upgraded Juice prepaid platform for going live. During the period Monday, August 10 and Tuesday, August 11, 2026, customers and vendors will not be able to access the Juice portal for topping up and will also not receive text message alerts while the system is being activated. 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
4: Welcome to the reading of the Rhapsody of Realities by Christ Embassy. Today is Wednesday, the 5th of August, 2026, Life Through the Son, Jesus Christ. And this is the record that God hath given to us eternal life, and this life is in his Son. 1 John 5:11. Eternal life isn't an abstract idea, nor is it something reserved for the future. It's located, defined, and experienced in one place, the Son of God, Jesus Christ. Notice the language of the Spirit. It's deliberate, precise, and absolute. He didn't say God will give us eternal life, but that he has given us eternal life. Then he goes further. Whoever has the Son has life. Whoever does not have the Son of God does not have life. 1 John 5:12 NIV. This is definitive. It's not a matter of opinion, background, or human association. The determining factor is simple. Do you have the Son? If you do, then you have eternal life. Verse 13 further reveals the Spirit's intention. It's for you to know, not assume, hope, or speculate that you have eternal life. I write these things to you who believe in the name of the Son of God so that you may know that you have eternal life. NIV. Eternal life isn't just an endless duration of existence. It's the very life and nature of God imparted to your spirit at the new birth. This life supplants the human life you were born with from your parents. It doesn't coexist with it. That's why the Lord Jesus said, "You must be born again." John 3:7. You're not improved, you're recreated. If this life is truly in you, then it must find expression. Eternal life has the capacity to impart life. It's why you can live above sickness, fear, and the elements of this world. You're not born or sustained by blood, the will of the flesh, nor of the will of man. You're born of God, John 1:13. You're animated by divine life. When you live with this awareness, you'll rise above the ordinary and manifest the extraordinary life of God. Please repeat the prayer for today, dear Father. I thank you for imparting eternal life to my spirit and making me a partaker of the divine nature. I live with the consciousness of this divine life in me, expressing your nature, manifesting your glory, and walking in dominion over circumstances. I walk in the reality of who I am in Christ, impacting my world with your divine life in me. In Jesus' name, amen. Further study, John chapter 3, verse 16, KJV. Fun, John chapter 5, verse 12, 13, KJV. John chapter 10, verse 10, NIV.
5: If you have been blessed by today's message and you want to receive Jesus Christ into your life, this is your moment. The Bible says, whosoever shall call upon the name of the Lord shall be saved. Wherever you are right now, say this prayer from your heart and mean every word. O Lord God, I believe with all my heart in Jesus Christ, Son of the living God. I believe he died for me and God raised him from the dead. I believe he's alive today. I confess with my mouth that Jesus Christ is the Lord of my life from this day. Through him and in his name, I have eternal life. I am born again. Thank you, Lord, for saving my soul. I am now a child of God. Hallelujah. Congratulations, you're now a child of God. Let us know that you made that declaration by sending email to christembassyhackney@gmail.com or contact us via WhatsApp on 074-94-731-874.

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1: All right, Dominica, good morning to you. 8:02 is the morning time. Welcome to The Hot Seat, Dominica's most talked about talk show. If you're locking in for the first time, good morning. Welcome to the big family. Q95, 95.1 on the FM dial. 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

pleasure is mine. Happy birthday blessings to Sergio and to a precious granddaughter, Jair Etienne, from your parents, Glendale Etienne, and Janella Mills, and grandparents, Glenn and Sheila Etienne, and all who loves you both here and abroad. Happy birthday. Blessings to Sergio. Good morning to you. Proud grandparents, huh? Sheila and Glenn Etienne. Good morning, good morning, good morning.

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Good morning to you. Lots of love. Mon John Dominica, good morning. From Florida with love.

0: Let's go to the telephone at this time. Take a few calls. Hello, talk to me. Yes.
1: Yes. Good morning. How are you?
0: Good morning to you. Good morning. Yes.
1: Okay. I'd like to send the lady the greeting to her and some young guy, Jaden Charles, who's still 14 yesterday.
0: Which
1: is the best. Grew up to be that loving child, coming from Auntie and myself and Jemima. And also belated birthday greeting to my neighbor, Teacher Lupa. Matt, have a blessed and good morning to Judy in Guata Village and all my friends who's here in me. Have a blessed
0: day. Have a blessed day, Kazumi. Wake up and drink some coffee this morning, huh? I'll have some soup. You don't sound energized this morning.

birthday to my bae, Dave Lino from Love Alone Crew, Love Alone Fun Crew, and your parents, Gene and Lloyd Lino, his brother Marion Lino, his nephew Ellis Lino, his daughter Layla Lino, Gary, Larry, Morgan, and his bae, Gina, with lots of love and many more birthdays to come.

good morning. I'd like to send both the greetings to Jaya Etienne, wishing her God's blessings on her birthday, coming from Auntie Titi, aka Maldia 66.

0: And good morning to you, Hazeland, down there in Belfast. Good morning to the elderly, the sick and short in this morning. Good morning.
1: Praise for the singing, praise for the morning.
0: Good morning,
1: praise for the spring.
0: Gia Etienne from Point Michel, from Justina and family. Sheila, I think you should prepare a big cake today. Okay. Let's do this one before we move on to the talk this morning. Every time I hear this song, I remember my colleague and friend, Fadina Frampton. That was her favorite song.

0: before making hitting this national spotlight, working with my with me the voice of the island's radio in La Pointe. Blossoming into the professional that she was.
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0: Welcome back to the budget in a minute. Having some issues with the moving the clips from the budget. But we'll continue this morning. Welcome back. Before we get to the budget, let's speak to the issue of the missing child. Mr. Blackmore, the security minister, spoke this morning on the Nation Station as it relates to the missing child and those on social media that may be, of course, spreading false information that may be affecting the police with the investigation. So please pay attention to the security minister.
1: Actually assisting the police. I want to give the listening public the assurance that the Ministry of National Security is totally engaged in actually assisting the police in providing the requisite support and to ensure that this young girl can be located and returned to a home which is supposed to be her natural habitat. I want to also send out a call to a number of people, users of the social media or various social media platforms. The transmission of some information are not useful to the police investigation. For a matter of fact, I believe that some of the information being transmitted is being done by design to put the police investigation off. The ministry and the police, the government, have been working with a number of entities, law enforcement agencies, so to speak. Every report of a missing person is peculiar. You have peculiar circumstances in every report of a missing person. And therefore, those circumstances will inform the methodology of the investigation. And I'm calling in the public, and those who may have information, to assist the police, but I call in on the public and the users of social media platforms to stop the bogus transmission of information which is undermining the investigation.
0: And that was the security minister, Mr. Blackmore. You heard the mother a couple days ago with an urgent plea to find her daughter.
2: Tell the people who have been searching, contributing, praying. We are thankful. We are grateful for your prayers, your contribution, your visits, your checkups. I am very thankful for this. Anyone who has seen something, knows something, please come forth. Report to the nearest station. Report to the family. Please, let's bring Jemmy back home. Anyone interested in doing searching with the others, with my family, you all can come to my stepmom and my dad's residence in Zikak. You want to visit Lilac House close to Mr. Teddy Wally's home. There are persons who gather every day to join the search. Please continue to pray for my family and I. Please continue to be there for us in a positive, supportive way. And let's just bring Chevy back home.
0: Yep. A mother obviously in pain this morning. Like she was yesterday, missing her child. I got the impression from Mr. Blackmore this morning, so some persons are busy, you know, spreading some false information that may be affecting the investigations. So if you are one person that who may be making mischief. Please. Sister, hello, talk to me on the telephone. Are you there? Yes. What's the laugh, blessing?
3: Remember to turn off the mic. Everybody here, where you sleep, where you was last night, you not? Not turn off your mic when you want to talk. You there with me, sir?
0: Right here. Mm-hmm. What are you saying that for?
3: No, you were talking and you were live on the air. You were and the mic was on, so we pick you up. We hear your secret. Not ridiculously convenient, clothed in a scapegoating skin. Yes, something I just created, Demat. Ridiculously convenient, stupid excused, clothed in a scapegoating skin. Not to me, Matt. Matt, you see, it is sad, Matt. And then maybe they say in the land of the blind, the one-eyed man is king. No, sometimes in the land of the blind, the one-eyed man is a target.
0: Let's have a conversation, blessings. Let's have a conversation. What was wrong with I'm just asking the question. What was wrong with what the minister said this morning?
3: Matt, what is so wrong about it? Looking for excuses and blaming social media that is impeding the police inactivity or activity or investigation, Matt? Are you going to blame social media? What is the justification? What's the logic, Matt, in people posting things on social media that is going to prevent you from not a child that is trying to evade discovery or being found? Is a missing person, Matt. If a man is wanted and then social media they're saying certain things, somebody's wanted, and you will say, oh, look, I saw him post off yesterday, he was dressed like a woman. Matt, that is true in the investigation. Off. Try to report it covertly, secretly to the police. But Matt, if a child disappears and people are insinuating, suggesting, imagining, all kinds of things, Matt, even the day when you talk to Blackmore, Matt, when Blackmore could have gave you some sober response, Blackmore say he have no reason to second-guess the police, let the police do their work. So if the police are doing their work and people on social media talking their foolishness, Matt, how does it interfere with the investigation of finding or retrieving, recovering a missing child, Matt? Matt, to me, Blackmore has opened his mouth and...
0: Let's say, for example, blessings, that somebody said, for example, that they got the last ping, say, in Peebush, and the investigators know something, you know, that you don't know, that they won't share. Would you say that's not putting them off?
3: Run that by me again. Sorry, Matt.
0: Okay.
3: Run that by me again.
0: Let's just say somebody on social media said, okay, and there's no evidence of that, that they heard a ping, say, in Penville, and the investigators know something better, or know something more. Won't you say that's putting off the investigators?
3: Matt, it's not putting them off. It might cause a bit of confusion pertaining to...
0: So if there's confusion, blessings, that doesn't you don't understand that may be confusing the investigation?
3: Matt, do you think that is the exact thing he's talking about? Or
0: No. I'm just telling you, I'm playing the scenario of the police right now. So you are in Penville. We know better. We know things that we're not revealing to the public. And the investigation's going on. Now, you're saying that you heard a ping in Penville, and we know better. There's some things I know, blessings, that the police are not revealing.
3: Can I say something, Matt?
0: Go ahead, yes.
3: How many weeks now that child is missing?
0: About 3 weeks now? 2 weeks? Yes.
3: But all of a sudden, the investigation becomes active, Matt, and all of a sudden, there are some people impeding, and that impediment, Matt, is preventing proper investigation and discovery and whatever. But I ain't about a triangle there. Is it a law investigator or a law officer involved in that triangle? But what is going on? What if it was maybe something?
0: Blessings, like everybody else, I know that you are frustrated. We are all trying to find the child, but I suspect, from my intelligence, that the police know a lot more than they are revealing. That's all I can tell you. Yeah?
3: Well, I want to give thanks to you, Matt, but you see, Blackmore, Blackmore is always coming and adding insult to injury. Maybe he should allow somebody else to talk on those issues there.
0: Because is that something personal against the security minister? No.
3: What he is?
0: I'm just saying, is that something personal? Because he always seemed like, on his case, that kind of impression. People get the impression that you have something against Blackmore. Do you?
3: So no, they're going to say, a woman and Blackmore take the woman like yesterday. They say, Eric, maybe take my woman.
0: I don't know what they'll say, but I'm telling you. You know, I know things that the police may be not revealing, but, and I suspect that's why Mr. Blackmore is speaking that way. Hello, talk to me on the telephone, yes? Uh-huh.
4: Morning, Matt.
0: Morning to you, yes. Uh-huh.
4: Matt, I feel sorry for the mother of the child. The mother crying.
0: Uh-huh.
4: Fire in her heart. She loves her child. She's suffering. She needs help. She needs help. The policeman must go looking here, there, rear. God knows the child is alive or she dies. We must help the woman because she's crying. She's crying mercilessly. Then we can help the lady very much. Thank you.
0: All right, caller. Thank you. Hello, on the telephone, yes? Uh-huh. Yes, 449-3095-9697. Hello, talk to me. Yes, I suspect you had a hot mic earlier. I was shouting against the production studio, trying to find a clip there. 449-309, my apologies for that. Are you there, caller? Sorry about that.
5: Following shopping for farming supplies. So I ask you, what are you doing inside Bloombox?
0: Are you there? Hello, talk to me. Yes, good morning.
6: Yes, madam, I'm there. Good morning.
0: Yes, sir.
6: Crime suffers. And they just say to report the people, or if you see anything or say a report. So I'm not talking about social media cannot prevent them. You know, people report people giving, yeah, it's a social media and wrong the world everywhere. I agree, blessings, right. Yeah, this guy is just wicked.
0: No, but I'm saying social media can also, you know, impede investigations. I'm not a police, but it seems obvious that if you're giving information suggesting that you know something and the police may be on a lead, that may change the focus. So just, you know, I'm not saying the police is always right, but sometimes they will not say things that they know because of the investigations. I've been doing that close to 30 years. Sometimes the police know things they will never reveal. Hello, talk to me. Yes, are you there, caller? Yes.
7: Hi, good morning. Greetings to you, sir. Greetings.
0: Uh-huh, to you.
7: If the police have their hands on what is true, why should they worry themselves about social media? They know the truth. They have their secrets and they know what they're heading at. They shouldn't make social media put them off. So I think them police are more jokers than anything else. Good morning, greetings.
0: Good morning to you.

0: Hello, talk to him on the telephone. Yes, good day. Mm-hmm. Yes, are you there?
1: Yes. Yes. It's very sad in Dominica.
0: What's very sad?
1: That is what I'm talking about. I haven't seen that in my life here, but no, I am seeing this thing here. That if policemen are investigating something, they are trying to the media and the thing they are watching on this thing here. Some people say something and sometimes it's not true and it's not true. So I am saying to that, in spite of what Mr. Blackmore say or whatever he is there, allow the people to do their thing, whether they come in late, whether they come in early, allow the people to do their work. But sometimes there are people I see on calling from the radio. They have a sweet mouth and they have a sour mouth. And sometimes it's a mouth that have two mouths. And sometimes so many bad things being said. We have to be fast to hear, slow to speak and slow to rap. And that is what sometimes some of us can understand. We say what we want and think. There are other people backing us and they agree to that. But we must stop those things. We must stop. God is not pleased. Thank you very much. God bless.
0: All right. Thank you very much. On the telephone. Hello, John. To me. Yes.
2: Matt, good morning. My advice is very straightforward.
0: Yes, your advice. Go ahead.
2: I say everybody back off and just let the police do their work. The police have their lead. The police have things they're not saying. The people don't know what the police know. Everybody just back off and let the police do their work. Don't let that end up like Kenisha. Just back off. The public, stay away from that. Let the police alone do their work and bring a reward that we can say we're lucky, something that we're looking forward to. They come back with the regular life. So let us just back off. Let the police do their work. No misleading information. No social media. Let the police do their work, my people. Have a good day.
0: All right. Thank you very much. Thank you. But if you know something, say something. Hello, 449, but the strange leads. On the telephone, hello, talk to me, yes?
3: Matt, good morning to you.
0: How are you doing?
3: Matt, yes. I'm very concerned, you know, because, I mean, when you think of it, this young lady just disappeared. It's over 2 weeks, and no trace, Matt. But when you think of what happened with the young girl of Juana, Matt, we have to be very, very concerned, you know. I hope they can find her dead or alive. So that there can be closure, you know, Matt. But if she just disappears, the other one, Matt, that means that is very, very bad for a small country like Dominica, Matt.
0: Yeah, yes, very, very bad. But what I would say there, that I think the police could have come out earlier and, you know, basically say that, you know, we are on top of this and we are following certain leads, you know, just basic PR. And when we, of course, find more information, we'll share with the public. I suspect I should get a job with the police, you know, to help them with the PR. So that's what is bad. The simple things that the police could say, that would ease the anxiousness there of the public. Hello, talk to me on the telephone, yes? How you doing?
4: Matt, just quickly. Matt, are we still in a democracy? Are we still there?
0: Yes, we're still in the democracy.
4: Is there freedom of expression, Matt, or something so?
0: Of course, it's still a freedom of expression, yes.
4: Okay, Matt, when some people lack the understanding to, you know, really make some sense of what is being said, and petty jealousy and foolishness, Matt, I'm just saying, if so people can articulate, and when they hear people articulating a matter, it's not about being right or wrong, you know, Matt. It's about an opinion. Would you agree with me as a journalist and a talk show host, Matt?
0: Of course, their opinions and their facts, right?
4: Well, that is what I'm saying, but then the facts cannot prevent the opinion from having an opinion, or the opinionated from having an opinion. Mm-hmm. Matt, what I am saying, we have Kenisha 18. Matt, you see the kind of Matt, we are Kenny. You listen to Kenny G, Matt?
0: Of course I listened.
4: On that matter there, and his suggestions, he's not in Dominica. And he said, if he was in Dominica, how would he be on the ground, Matt?
0: Right, yes, and I respect
4: we
0: that.
4: We see for Kenisha, in the way things were structured, and there was a movement. I'm not saying that's not the case in Portsmouth, but I spoke to the people a few times, Matt, and they told me, family and church members and all of that, Croatia, but almost everybody in Dominica was all trying to find Croatia. Okay, we'll say it's a 16-year-old child, and Croatia was just, what, 13 or 14 months somewhere there?
0: About 12, yes, about 12.
4: About 12, and all of that. Matt, I am saying, how ridiculous, Matt, to use excuses or an excuse like social media. And I agree with Marvin. Just back up and let the police do their work. You need no lead, you need no hint, you need no information, no intervention of the public, because the Pope, historically, in Dominica present predicament, police have always solved every crime, even when they have two men dying in custody, one in Portsmouth, one in Roseau. Why should we interfere? Just let the police, according to Blackmore, have no reason to second-guess the police. Because guess what? They are perfect in the execution of the duties. But people don't talk foolishness to me, and I cannot, you know, distinguish or differentiate when you're talking foolishness and when you're making sense. I just wanted to say that much. Thank you.
0: All right. Thank you very much. 449-309-596. I know there's a lot of frustration out there. Hello, talk to me. Yes?
5: Wago, my brother. Wago.
0: Oh, how you doing, sir? How you doing? Yeah.
5: Well, you don't know already.
0: Uh-huh.
5: Well, Matt, you know, in that business incident day, I called you and I asked you to call Mr. Blackmore.
0: Uh-huh.
5: And when I heard Mr. Blackmore said, I seen it all in my own context. But it means the same thing that he said. Mr. Blackmore said that he should not put himself in the police investigation, which I find it was bad. And I cried him down on that. Now I'm hearing Mr. Blackmore after a couple weeks saying that the social media and whatever is disturbing with the police investigation. When the murder itself was calling for the firemen and the police to help, and the people was there helping, Loftus Dura decided he's going to use his drone. I never hear nothing after that, after I heard Loftus talk about drone. Never hear no police, neither Blackmore, talk about this kind of thing. I appreciate Mr. Blackmore coming to speak on the radio. But let me address Mr. Blackmore there for a little while. Mr. Blackmore, this is the cowboy man speaking to you. Mr. Blackmore, I think you should take a page of Mr. Wicks. And in a situation like that, I think you should meet with Mr. Wicks and let him educate you in matters like that, because Matt can tell you when you wanted information into those things. Mr. Wicks was giving him proper investigation matters. But then, now, I really don't know what is happening to you, your brain, and this kind of thing. Mr. Blackmore, we were looking for Kernisha. Then you had that man, Kieran, or whatever his name, cornered. Now he's not there upon the investigation of Kernisha. So what you're talking about, investigation, being the people are messing up your investigation now for that last child. Are you investigating the first matter of Kernisha? How that the evidence disappear, and who was the one who shot whoever? Mr. Blackmore, I said I appreciate everything that you are doing, but you need to tie your socks as national security and be more aggressive to matters like that. Now you must put a team together. When it's things like that, if you hear Portsmouth and you hear Roseau, you have 10 people in Roseau, but you still have 45. Other people helping you in Portsmouth. So nothing will happen. Without the people, you are nowhere. We are the resilient people in Dominica. Dominica is not a resilient country. We are the resilient people that make the country Dominica. Put it in your pipe, smoke it, and work with the people.
0: All right, caller, thank you very much. 449-309-596-97. All right, let's take another phone call. We'll come back to a break after this. Hello, yes. We'll talk the budget
6: Matt,
0: a little
6: good
0: later.
6: Morning.
0: Morning to you, yes.
6: Good morning, Matt. Matt, you know, if the police cannot, if the social media environment is disturbing the police and they have not yet learned to live with it, the fact that they can't do anything about it, Mr. Blackmore's appeal will go unheard. So whatever information, I wish he could give an example. And by the way, Matt, I thought your example was poor. The reason I thought your example was poor is that who can ping that phone besides cable and wireless and Flo?
0: So would cable and wireless tell you if they are working with the police? Would they?
6: No, that's not the point, Matt. I'm saying these are the only two people that can ping it.
0: Right.
6: You said, you gave in your example that people are saying they're hearing a ping.
0: For example, the last I heard from the people in Peibush, or people, the searchers there, said the last ping they got was in Peibush from the phone.
6: Well, Matt, that might be a family member who knows a phone and has it set up, but it's not something that can come from anywhere in social media. And if you hear it from anywhere in social media as a police, you just discard it. But what I'm saying is that police have to learn to live in that environment and be successful in that social media environment, which says any damn thing it wants. That's the point I want to make. Good morning.
0: All right. Thank you very much. On the telephone, 449. We're going to take a break. We'll come right back, Dominica. This is Q905.
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0: Let's get back to the telephone at this time. The next few will discuss the budget. On the telephone, hello, talk to me, yes?
1: Hello, Matt.
0: Yes, Matt.
1: Matt, can you call Defense Force?
0: Yes, I recall Defense Force. Uh-huh.
1: You will hear some information concerning the child, whatever else, then the bush immediately. They go here then everywhere to get information what happened, what happened. But what happened sometime ago in Warner, the kidnapper was destroyed, and that was it. If they ever cooking in the bush, but the poor child mother crying, needed. Somebody can help the lady to get rid of the demonic force that's in the land. Destroy our country, that's all.
0: All right, thank you. Creole had big turn Friday, the Kalinago Chief with Walix. That's at 10:30 a.m. That's Friday, Creole Heartbeat, okay? Stay tuned for that. On the telephone, hello, talk to me, yes? Uh-huh.
2: Yes, my brother. I'm listening to you all, and I, to a point, I agree with Blessings, you know what I'm saying? And do you know it was social media that forced the police out? And for instance, when the lady called and said her daughter was missing, it was nighttime. At least even if it didn't send the whole force or a group of force, at least send two police officers just to take a report, what the girl age, what she look like, give them a picture, and you work from there. But it was social media that brought them out there. And another thing I'll have to say again, if she had a cell phone, and it's alleged, I said, that a police officer was involved with her, and she's alleged was pregnant by that police officer, and the guy that she was seeing was out of jail.
0: But again, that's a lot of speculation. You don't have the facts, do you?
2: No, I said alleged, my brother. I said alleged.
0: Mm-hmm.
2: So what I'm saying, check and see which one of their cell phone pinged together with her cell phone. Because I always watch those programs on telephone in America. That's how they catch the perpetrator and they find victim with the cell phone. You check each one of their cell phone, which one that pinged together with her cell phone to find out who was together with her at that time. So that's it. I like Mervyn Collins said, I know Mervyn was being sarcastic. Let the police investigate, because the same shit they did with Kian. Kian was alleged, said that they said that he kidnapped the girl. And you killing the person that they said that kidnapped Kenisha? You shooting down this man? So this police officer, that was incompetent of them to do that with the case, with the first girl that was missing. So they have to be blamed for a lot of things that happened. Let them go and investigate. Blackman, all of them. A lot of good police officers in on the force. But their hands are tied. But there are a lot of corrupt police officers on the force also. I'm listening.
0: All right, caller. Thank you very much. Thank you. Always, it's 9:03 in the morning. Hello, yes. Uh-huh. Hello.
3: Good morning, Matt.
0: Morning to you.
3: You know, I just heard you play a clip by Blackmore.
0: Right.
3: Mr. Blackmore.
0: Mm-hmm.
3: And I just don't understand what is the significance of social media with what the police has. The police is a whole investigation body by itself. Social media is social media. Nobody is going to control social media. People will say whatever they want to say on social media. Social media says whatever it wants. But no, if social media is guiding the police investigation, then something's very, very, very wrong with that picture, Matt. So how? I don't understand that. This social media is everywhere. But the police has evidence that the police has. So I don't understand why all of a sudden it's the reflection is on social media. You can Blackmore tell people what to say and how to say it? Matt, what we know for a fact is this child has been missing for almost 2 weeks. 2 weeks. Last week Friday was 8 days. 8 days Joby has been missing. Not 8 days, sorry. Well, today would be what? Almost 14 days? Almost 2 weeks. A whole week passed before the police released the statement. Yes, the police may have stuff, but the public is going out there on a regular basis, Matt. The community is going out there on a regular basis and trying to find the child. 72 hours before they said they could even start something. I mean, Matt, listen, Matt. This is such a vexing issue. Matt, what I can say is enough resources were not put into finding that child, especially from the beginning. And that is a fact. The only time the police came out to say something is last week, Friday. What is it, because she's from Portsmouth? Is it because she comes from a poor family? Is that it? If it was Mr. So or Mrs. So and so child that was missing, would they have mobilized before? But Matt, the family has been out there, the community has been out here. The family and the community for the first 8 days were out there on their own with the firemen. They said they got a ping from her phone. That shouldn't be a secret. That is what they were using to try to find her. Why wasn't a drone? They have drone for Creole Festival. They have drone for Bike Fest. They have drone for to do all types of ads for Discover Dominica. Why wasn't a drone probably sent to try to see whether something could have been done? But Matt, let me tell you something about this country, eh? Let me tell you something about this country. People sit back and they are afraid to talk. People are afraid to talk because they are afraid of the backlash. And they treat Portsmouth people, maybe to a certain extent, Portsmouth people call that on themselves. Yes, I'm from Portsmouth and I'm a family member, Matt. And I didn't say I was a family member because I don't want people to say, oh, my ideas of what... And I'm a close family member, Matt. That my ideas are tainted with politics. I tried my best to keep politics out of it. And that's the reason I didn't even tell the public that I was a family member. Because everybody will say, oh, you're talking politics. But Matt, the truth of the matter is, because these people support the Labour Party, and I guess in many ways people say, oh, well, you know, you get what you deserve. That, I don't think her case was given the priority that it should have been given. We had Kanisha. Matt, you know, just so much to say, Matt. This has been a very, very, very difficult situation for the family. Very difficult situation. And nobody wants to tint that with politics. But the reality is politics is in everything, Matt. Matt, for all the billions of dollars that this country saw, why wasn't these types of resources put into place to assist? It's not the first time a child has gone missing or a person has gone missing. How many people will have to go missing before these guys realize that there is more that can be done and should be done? Look, I'm even hearing yesterday, I don't want to say it's true. I don't have the facts. But is it true that yesterday in Parliament she was not even acknowledged? What about the PAL rep? Why isn't the PAL rep saying something? I know in Portsmouth, time and time again, young men were killing themselves. The only time the officials came out and had a press conference was when it involved carnival and people were afraid to go to Portsmouth. Why does it have to be that way? Why does it have to be that way? And yes, people are going to say, oh, you know, it's because of politics. No, it's not because of politics. Well, maybe it has a lot to do with politics too. Because the Portsmouth people have allowed this government to take them for granted for too long. But that should not equate to helping a family find their loved one, Matt. I mean, so much pain and suffering in a town. Young people, men killing each other, young men killing each other. Look, a young woman has gone missing. And then black men wants to sit there and talk about, oh, social media. Social media, my foot. Social media, my foot. They sit on their backside there and allow... Man, let me tell you, oh my God, you know what, let me get off that phone here this morning because...

0: All right, Dominica, it's what? 9:10? Are you there, caller? Yes.
1: Yes, I'm there, Matt. Listen to me very carefully and well.
0: Okay.
1: Last week when I called and I said what I said, it did not water to wash me. No, listen to me again, Matt. Mm-hmm. Listen to me again. I am in my mid-40s. Anytime I soon 50, God spare. I saying where I going. I told you I have a daughter, 16 years. I'm now my son, 24 years. He's working for his own money in a permanent company. He even telling me, Daddy, I go in my dear realm where I go in and get a KFC and thing, which he don't really have to say. Me, that is me. I saying where I going. I saying this to say, Matt, I put the blame on the mother. There is no way my 16-year-old daughter, no matter about finding child and what he's telling me, my 16-year-old daughter can run down 8:30 on a Friday night, can just say she going down. That cannot happen in this world. God has to walk back on water, inside or back to front. That is what I tell you. In America, the America, you just go there, that mother is supposed to be in jail for negligence, and I will go to the end of the world saying that.
0: No, but I agree with you, and let's have a discussion. Okay, let's just say you want to put the blame on the mother or whoever it is. Do you think that putting the blame on the mother is going to help find that child? Just a discussion. You see, he doesn't want to have a conversation. 449-309-596-97. That's a basic question. Okay, so you blame the mother. Now, what happens? You're going to... What's going to happen now? Now you blamed her. What's going to happen now? You're going to find the child? That's my point to you. No, you don't want to have a conversation. You want me to hear your side, you don't want me to hear, you don't want to ask the question or answer the question.

0: On the telephone, hello, talk to me, yes?
1: Good morning.
0: How are you doing? Yes.
1: You see the kind of way you're really acting there now. You're trying to protect Blackmore. And everything Blackmore says, you're trying to take it and make it gospel.
0: What is gospel? What did I say that he said it was gospel?
1: You see what I'm telling you now, Matt? What the man just tell you there now here? He tell you that he's trying to...
0: Let me help you understand. I know a lot more than Mr. Blackmore may be indicating from my sources. So I'm saying to you that I think there's a lot more going on that they don't want to reveal to the public. That's my point to you. It's not about protecting Blackmore. I know a lot more that I would say on the radio. But in terms of trying to protect the case and that child, there's certain things I won't say.
1: Matt, listen, when I'm just responding to the incident, who sell it out? Who was the police chief?
0: Incident about what? Let me help me understand.
1: The case about Joshua Francis and the girl from Point Michelle.
0: Who was the first reporter that reported on it?
1: Who reported out?
0: Who was the first reporter that reported on it? Ask Joshua. Joshua's my good friend. Ask him who was the first reporter he heard it from.
1: I know all that. But Blackmore is very incompetent, and it's time Blackmore get off that post because he cannot do the work. Social media there for everybody. Okay, Matt, that is, do have that thing and following Blackmore.
0: No, you because you're saying something that you can't even support. I am saying to you now this morning that I know a lot more that I would be prepared to say than I can say on the radio and that I won't reveal. But I'm just telling you, because of the case, there's certain things I won't say on the radio. Just respect that. It's not about supporting Blackmore. I'm one of the biggest critics of Blackmore, but because of the case, there's certain things I wouldn't say on the radio. Just take it like that. Hello, talk to me, yes.
2: Yeah, good morning again.
0: Morning to you, yes.
2: Yeah, Matt, having listened to all that, the fact of the matter is that when people have a reputation, that's how the public is going to judge them. Your reputation is going to haunt you. It's going to follow you. The police need to upgrade their skills for investigations and conclusive arrests and conclusive cases.
0: And that's what I said earlier. Maybe I should take up a job with the police department because they should have come out earlier and say something. But now that's what's causing confusion.
2: It's not just about saying something. It's actually about

0: communicating to the public.
1: The same thing I'm trying to tell you is communicating, saying something.
0: And following through with the case with a certain level of efficiency. No matter, that's 72-hour thing. Who made that rule? At least we need to cut that out for children under the age of 15 or 16 or whatever. You cannot have that same rule for adults and for children. When a child goes, you know that show on TV, The First 48, Matt? They should take a little bit of an example from that. This is a real show. In the first 48 hours, if they don't solve a case, it tends to go cold. Those first 48 hours are critical, and the police jump on it and try to do as much as they can, and they usually solve it before that 48 hours comes up. So they should take an example of that and get up. If that is a rule that Parliament has to change or whatever, get it changed. Enough said.
1: All right, thank you very much.

0: No, I don't know where the child is, but I have information that I will not reveal on the radio because of the investigation. That's all I can tell at this time. On the telephone, hello, talk to me, yes?
1: Yeah, Matt Money, I support the man that talk about the parents. I support him 100%. You can have a child of 16 years and telling me, she tell you she going down at 50 and you. Matt, you would like that to happen?
0: No, I agree with you totally, but I'm saying the focus is now trying to find the child. If you want to blame the parents, maybe sometime later, but the focus, my attention is trying to find the child. If you want to blame the mother after what happened, you can do that. But I'm saying our focus, and I'm sure you agree with me, is trying to find the child, not to blame the mother at this time.
1: You're talking about what parents in Dominica, they too slack with their children. Dominica not like yesterday. Dominica have all kind of nation now. Them parents have to be more serious with their children. Anyway, take it easy.
0: Yeah, I just think you're getting my point. I'm saying yes, we may want to blame the mother, the auntie, or the nenen, but I'm saying the focus right now is trying to find the child. That's what it is. 449-3095. Hello, talk to me. Blaming the mother is not. It won't find the child. Hello, talk to me. Are you there? Yes. 449-3095-96 and 97. These are the numbers to call. Thank you.

Hello, talk to me, 449-3095. Suspect we'll have to discuss the budget sometime later this afternoon, okay? But time does not permit.

0: Hey, my friend Janice Bruno up there in Lamppointe. How you doing? Getting ready for the big bingo night tomorrow at the community center. That's your kind of thing. Hello, talk to me on the telephone. Hello, talk to me. Yes, good morning. Yeah.
1: Good morning. Good
0: morning to yourself.
1: Is there any helicopter assisting the people?
0: Yeah, I know there are some regional investigators assisting that I can tell you, but I don't know about the helicopter spot now.
1: But then, if it was Kerry's children or his colleague's children, you would have seen helicopters like start in up looking for the child.
0: You're saying if it was Mr. Scary's children, you think you'd have more helicopters or more resources allocated to that search? Hello, talk to me. Maybe, hello. That's a fair comment. Yes, uh-huh.
2: Morning, Matt.
0: How are you? Yes.
2: I'm doing well. Matt, I am prompted to call to caution you, Matt. You know, if I was the Commonwealth of Dominica Police Force, I would come to pick you up this morning.
0: I'd be grateful to go. I have no problem with the police.
2: Listen to me, Matt. I'm not trying to fight you. We just, as you say, let's have a discussion. That's why he prompted me to call. I would come and pick you up, you know, Matt. You know, I'd come and pick you up.
0: Tell me.
2: For questioning.
0: And how do you know it's not the police that's giving me information? How would you know that?
2: Well,
0: so you want me to reveal my sources now?
2: No. If I was the police, listen to me. There's fractions of police, you know.
0: Yes.
2: Listen to me.
0: Uh-huh.
2: There's fractions of police, you know. There's the CID, the main investigative body.
0: Yes.
2: There's the special branch. And there's your informed source.
0: Mm-hmm.
2: So there's three categories of police I'm calling out there to you, you know.
0: Yes.
2: Your source, which is you say.
0: Yes.
2: I'm with the special branch and the CID. I would come and pick you up, Matt.
0: I would welcome that, man. I'd welcome that.
2: I just called to crack a joke with you. It's okay. I just called to crack a joke with you. You are here, you get picked up. If I picked up for questioning that I'm arresting, I would do both of them. I would arrest you.
0: I would protect my source, too. Hello. Talk.
2: Anyway, nice laughing a joke.
0: Thank you. That's one thing I'll take jail for, to protect my source, okay? So you know your secrets are always safe with me.

0: see what I'm saying? Now, some people who are blaming their mother or the mother can't even control your own children. I agree with you 100%. Finding the child is our number one priority. That's what I'm saying. Just let's find the child. Who you want to blame after? Blame after, but please, let's try to find the child. That should be the focus. On the telephone, hello, talk to me. Yes,
1: Hey, Matt, good morning.
0: How are you doing? How are you? Yes.
1: Good. Matt, I am blessing call you this morning, and Blessing was laughing, and I hear you ask Blessing what is he laughing about. But Matt, but this is laughable, you know. Because when you have a Minister of National Security on a public radio telling the people of Dominica and the region that social media is interfering with police investigation, that is laughable. Because social media is social media. Social media can say what they want, when they want, how they want. Nobody have control of that. Police investigation is a totally different ball game. The police don't have to wait to hear what social media is saying for them to make the investigation. Whatever social media say, they say, there are nothing to do with the police. If the child leave home for 12 o'clock, for instance, the police have on the investigation that the child leave home 12 o'clock. Social media could say the child leave home 8 o'clock. There are nothing to do with the police. There are no interference with the police. Because social media, you hear the president of America saying all the time, not to study with Fox social media, not to study this social media. They're saying what they want, when they want. I'm paying no attention to them all the time. So why now our national security making us believe that our police officers taking information from social media? Because if they're interfering with your investigation, it's telling me that, or you're taking information from them, which is wrong. Your investigation as police is police, and when you get all your information and you make your investigation and you get the person child back for them alive, then you can come on social media and say what you said. But right now, you're not even supposed to study social media. You're supposed to be studying what you have to do as a police force. First of all, you already don't move late already. You see that 78 hours business you're talking about there? That was totally too late. But right now, you see me, I have no confidence in the Dominica police force in finding any lost child in Dominica after what happened to Kenisha. Me personally, I have no confidence in them. I don't care which politics, I don't care how good they are. But I have no confidence in all of them because up to today, all you cannot tell us not one thing about Kenisha. Up to now, all you cannot tell us is the investigation closed, if the investigation is still going on, or you cannot say nothing about Kenisha. Look, now we have a young girl in Portsmouth. I'm gone.
0: Let me ask you a question, quite aside there, because you made me a promise you have not delivered just yet. When are you going to deliver? When are you going to speak about your candidate in St. Joseph? Just an
1: Matt,
0: announcement.
1: We're talking about a lost child in Portsmouth.
0: No, I'm just telling you. You promised me. I'm saying that when are you going to deliver your candidate?
1: I will keep my promise.
0: All right.
1: I will keep my
0: promise. That's all I'll say. That's
1: very soon.
0: That's all.
1: Right now, let us focus on finding the person child now.
0: And I agree with you.
1: Right. So now it's not about our candidate. I'm saying that we don't have a candidate problem. No, the problem we have now is in Portsmouth where we have a missing child and we need to find that child because there is a parent, a family that is hurting. So right now,
0: yes,
1: all roads need to lead to Portsmouth.
0: I agree.
1: And dock, and the police force need to put the act together and do what they're supposed to do at police. And the national security, which is Raymond Blackmore, he need to stand down because he's not doing a good job at the national security. He comes into the media and he's saying whatever he wants, and he's putting the police force to shame. This man needs to stand at the national security. And you can tell him it's Bernie Ryan.
0: All right, my brother. Thank you very much. You know, I've always been trained, you know. Yes, you can get information from community. They call it community reporting, huh? But not everything you hear or you see on Facebook may be true. So you have to investigate further, find the facts.

0: On the telephone, let's go back to the telephone. It's just about, 2:26 in the morning. Hello, talk to me.
1: Mm-hmm. No worry, Miss Bonnie, that's good for him.
0: Yeah, hello.
1: That's Miss Bonnie. It's Bonnie. Matty there with me.
0: I'm right here, yes.
1: But that was meant to be a joke, eh? The one with me. Matt, you see, Matt, I can clearly recall all that foolishness years ago about the rights of the child. And I clearly stated it takes away the responsibility and the authority or the rights of the parents. Now it's parents to blame in. Every little thing, oh, police, oh, go to welfare. Children giving the parents police, you know, ma. Because they want to do what they want, and then the law is on their side because they need food for the Epstein clan. I am saying you're so right when you're pointing it out. What purpose does it serve? What's the relevance where we are presently? And I'm not saying that, my full-out partner, I'm not saying that to refer to you particularly. Generally, I'm speaking. What purpose does it serve? How does it help to solve a problem that seems to have gone cold, a trail? And everybody talking about how much, the 48 hours, man?
0: Yes, well...
1: Where a child is concerned, cannot discretion prevail a teenager? So I am saying, Matt, I mean, I know kind of rumors, but I am not going to insert that in my argument. That's why, you know, there is a particular lady, even Pastor Rodney, it seems like she followed me like a tail and always want to take object. But that's not my issue. Matt, I'm just saying we should be very careful. And the problem is with the police, particularly in their investigations and executing their investigations. Matt, if somebody call and tell police about cocaine or marijuana, Matt, boom, they're already there, jumping. Police, long gone. In less than no time, you know, Matt, they can stop you. You know, police can stop you and take your vehicle, Matt, and go with it.
0: Yeah, of course. Once they suspect you,
1: legally. And you telling me, police, when you call police for a certain situation, look, the man, they're beating the woman, look, she bleeding, or without transport. The same thing you'd call a little later and say, look, some fellas have some big bag of marijuana and thing there. Where, Papa, they go by the road? Matt, step out. Or Matt, drop us up the river. Huh? So all the urgency of human life is of less importance or the danger. So I'm just saying, Matt, it is sad to see where we're at. And Bonnie, thanks, my brother. I have to laugh when I listen to Matt play Blackmore. Bonnie, I already had to laugh. I say, is that the same Blackmore? So, Matt, I have a good memory enough, Matt, for me to say the level of inconsistency, the unprofessionalism. That's why I refer to him as the Minister of National Insecurity. Because he seems to be at sea when it comes to being astute on what should be said and what should be done. And even he himself was involved in some kind of scandal and all of that. But that's not the issue. My parents must take back control. Matt, can you play that song for me a little of it? Take back to hell with the law. The law is an ass. It's a legal term, Matt. The law is an ass. To tell me a child cannot go to a health center, a doctor, medical doctor, because they're just 16 years. They can't get a license to drive. License for firearm. Matt, they cannot vote. Can they vote, Matt?
0: Who can vote?
1: Not a child of 16.
0: No. 18. 18. You have to be 18.
1: Oh, but they can give consensual sex.
0: Yes.
1: Gonorrhea, herpes, chlamydia, AIDS, all kind of thing. So the system has failed the children and failed and disarmed the parents. So we must look at things in proper context, I believe. People should put their foot down. I know we poor, we broke. Matt, didn't they say the mother just come out on a double shift or something like that, Matt?
0: I heard she just came out from her shift. I think it's doubled, but she was resting.
1: Okay, so I am saying, let us, come on, let us not make her a double victim, man. Look, she lost her daughter. Try not to make her feel guilty that she is the cause of her daughter's disappearance. Matt, I just have love for humanity. Thanks for listening to me.
0: All right, caller, thank you very much. 449-309-5969-7. Hello, yes.
2: Yes, Matt. Morning, Matt.
0: Yes,
2: Let me tell you, I have two things to say there.
0: Do you see?
2: Recall investigation.
1: Mm-hmm. And Matt, you can confirm me, when you go and go and pay the rest of the people in Dominica, I need to get paid. I went in arrears now.
0: Where are you working?
1: I don't reveal that with me problem.
0: Okay.
1: Yes, they don't say they're owing people, then I need to get paid.
0: Okay.
1: Thank you, Matt.
0: All right, a lot of health workers also reported to me yesterday that they had not been paid. I don't know if the NEP has been paid just yet, but a lot of people are reporting to me. The government also reported after the budget they'll get paid. So I guess we'll have to wait and see, but a lot of people are reporting that day. I was just trying to find out in what department you are, or if you're working for the government or private. On the telephone, hello, talk to me, yes.
3: Hey, Matthew, good morning.
0: How are you?
3: Mm-hmm. I'm not too bad, man. Taking it 1 second at a time. Matthew, the minister needs to be a bit more diplomatic when he making statements. Earlier on, the one question was put to him by you. I think I must have heard him saying that the people have to let the police do their work. Did he say that, man?
0: He did say that, yes.
3: Right. And on the other hand, they are asking the same people, the community and them, to assist them. If we have to let the police do their work, then the police will have to seek for all information, do their work to get the information that they need. You see, sometimes I give Mr. Blackmore a thumbs up there, because one of the things about me, sometimes I teach myself how to agree to disagree. Sometimes, but when he also falls short, the community, they have to let him know that he falling short. He's not discriminating, but he actually falls short there. You asking the community to let the police do their work. Now you have to go to the same people in the community for information and ask them to assist in whatever way. So you see, those two doesn't add up. He falls short, and you know when people fall short in Dominica, the public on their back. If you go ahead, you will find one or two telling you, okay, that was good, but make a mistake, and majority will be on your back when you do that. Matthew, when you come to the budget, I have something to say, but we'll
0: talk about that later in the afternoon. Okay, caller, thank you very much. On the telephone, hello, talk to me, yes? Uh-huh.
4: Yeah, Matt, to the
0: yes,
4: point
0: sir.
4: that caller just made, wasn't it Mr. Scary that said we are good storytellers, except when it comes to give the police info?
0: Mm-hmm.
4: Yeah, that's all I got to say, Matt, because the Prime Minister is saying we are good storytellers, except when it comes to giving the police information. And the police want us to shut our mouth up and let them do their work. Is that a contradiction? Enough said.
0: All right, caller, thank you very much on the telephone, yes.

0: On the telephone, hello, talk to me on the telephone. It's just about what, 9:35? Are you there? Yes.
1: Yes, hello, good morning, ma'am.
0: Morning to you, ma'am.
1: Yes, I'm calling from Mao. I was attacked by my neighbor with a machete. I went to the Mao police station.
0: When did that happen, ma'am? When?
1: Last year.
0: Okay.
1: I went to the police station. I made a report. The police came. They made an investigation. They took statements and so. And up to today, they took the machete. They went to the station with it. And up to today, nobody had asked any police in my neighbor. And because I'm a supporter of the United Workers Party, nothing has been done. And the neighbor laughs at me all the time.
0: That's very unfair to you. Very unfair to you. So were you attacked or were you about to be attacked?
1: Yes, I was attacked. My gate was kicked. I was hit with a machete in my back. And up to now, no justice.
0: Oh, that's unfortunate. Police Maho, do your work. Not because she's a supporter of the United Workers Party, that, as she claims, that you will not follow up on a story like that. She might lose her life. So please. Hello, talk to him on the telephone, yes? Yes.
2: Hey,
0: how are you, sir?
2: This is, yeah, good. Matt is just Saturday. It's just Saturday. I just praying they get that little child alive. You think the child alive, Matt?
0: Well, I don't know. I don't know.
2: Yeah, Matt, I just pray the child alive. And they must move quick and the 24 hours and waiting for much hours before as somebody missing, especially the person know about their family, and as usual, they should move quick. The police and search teams should move quick. And Madden, another thing, you see them people that want to hassle the Prime Minister about money. Tell them, take it easy. Take it easy. The budget just singing, just take it easy. All right, so
0: take it easy, those waiting for their money. Hello, talk to me if you want your money. I know. Hello, talk to me on the telephone. Are you there? Yes,
3: Matt. Morning, Matt.
0: Morning to you. You're back again. Yes.
3: Yes. People already want their money. They're not go slow. Sorry, waste want their money. Anything want their money. What's wrong with Dominica? Had I knew Dominica come that way, I would never come to Dominica. Dominica is not.
0: So where were you? Where were you before you came to Dominica? In the country?
3: I was out of Dominica in a big country.
0: You're in a big country.
3: I was 24 years.
0: Okay.
3: And my second woman is mouthing.
0: Well, you should go.
3: I have a friend document. I don't have Dominica document.
0: You should go back then. Go back.
3: Well, yes.
0: All right, go. Well, go.
3: They denied me entry.
0: Go back. 4493. If you're not comfortable in Dominica, go back. Oh my God.

Somebody says, while we pray that this child is found safely, we also need to accept responsibility as a society. We're treating children like little adults, allowing them out late, exposing them to alcohol and adult situations, then acting surprised when tragedy happens. If a parent reports that a child under 18 didn't come home, there should be an immediate response, whether the child is at least her friends or relatives or with an adult, the police should locate that child and return her home. Waiting 24, 48, or 72 hours for a missing minor makes no sense. Parents, communities, business, or businesses, authorities, all have a duty to protect our children before it's too late. There are so many messages.

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2: All right, let's say good morning to our friends here from the Muslim store. We just want you to know what's going on at the Muslim store, right, Karen?
3: Yes, Matt.
2: How are you doing?
3: I'm wonderful, Matt.
2: I like your colors today.
3: Oh, thank you, Matt. I appreciate it.
2: Is this white and black?
3: Yes, it's white and black.
2: Am I seeing right?
3: Yes, you are. Good morning to you, Matt. Good morning to Dominica, the Eastern Caribbean, and those via the internet. All those at the hospital, the infirmary, and who is hearing the sound of my voice, hope that you all are having a wonderful day. And today with me is Mir, and we are here to talk about all the great things available at the Muslim. So good morning to you, Mir.
4: Good morning, Karen.
3: Good morning to you, Mia.
4: Good morning, Karen.
2: That sounded better. 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
3: She's so shy. 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And today is all about the great deals available at our different departments, but Mia will go first.
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2: You think I should get one today?
4: I think you should.
2: To get prepare my meal?
4: Yeah, you should.
2: Okay, I want to cook for Karen.
3: But Matt, already. I just want to ask Matt if he can cook. I know some men just cannot cook, you know.
2: I can cook.
3: And the most they can do is just boil water.
2: I can cook to feed myself.
3: Oh, you can. Or to cook yourself and not somebody else. Or to feed yourself.
2: Yeah, I don't know if you enjoy my meal.
3: But you have to feed somebody else, Matt.
2: Really?
3: Yes, so you have to learn to cook.
2: Okay.
3: Yes.
2: I just thought I can cook to feed myself.
3: But Matt, you have to think of somebody else. Not just you alone.
2: I can cook to feed some people.
3: Okay, all right.
2: And maybe a one pot?
3: Well, yes. Yes, Mia?
4: There's also two new Conker refrigerators. We have our 7 cubic feet Conker refrigerator, currently priced at $1,080, as well as our 15 feet Conker refrigerator, priced at $2,610.
3: Okay, so as she mentioned, we have all these great deals available and appliances available at our appliance department. 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Great deals going on right now. And for more information, you could call us at 448-5100, or you could WhatsApp us on 275-2135. 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
2: Back to you, Khan. And of course, our friend Mia. That's it, Mia. All right, Mia.
3: Okay, my time. Yes, we're just wrapping up right now. 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And if you're looking for the hot plates in one burner, $90, and two burner, $234. And if you're looking for a conker fridge, it's a reasonable size conker fridge, is available now for $1,080, ideal for guest houses and Airbnb. So just want to thank everyone, and I just want to wish everyone a happy and blessed day. Any final words, Nia?
4: That's about it, Karen.
3: No, I think you need to say something. Yes, you need to say something. Any final words? You want to say good morning to...
2: Mm-hmm.
3: Okay, she's very, very shy, Matt.
2: Very shy.
3: Need to really help along the way, because I will not be in for some time, and then Mia will be here doing the program. And
2: okay.
3: I know she can do it. She's just a bit shy. But I always tell her that she's not seen anyone besides Matt. And
2: that's
3: Matt
2: it.
3: Is just a great help. So nothing to be afraid of, Mia. So yes, I'll be out for some time. So she'll be
2: By the time you get back, you'll be very surprised.
3: Yes, I think so. Yes.
2: You'll be very surprised.
3: Yes, she'll be very, very good. Okay. Right. Just want to wish you, Matt, and everyone a happy, blessed, and productive day.
2: Take care now, Mia. Okay. See you again.
4: Bye.
2: Bye. All right, let's stay tuned for Jolly's Hell Vibes. We'll be back to talk with you around the budget. We have not had too much discussion on that. That's at 1 o'clock.

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4: Good morning, good morning, good morning, and welcome to another episode of Jolly's Health Vibes, of course, the health radio talk show program that always promises to bring you a little health education wrapped in with some vibes. My name is Trudy, and with me this morning is Leona. Leona, good morning to you.
5: Good morning to you, Trudy, and good morning to all of us listening today. Today started off pretty great for me. I'm hoping that we're all having a great day as well.
4: Wow, Leona, okay, so how comes today started off so great for you?
5: Can honestly, you tell our listeners? Sure, I remember this morning being asked, you sound like you have a lot of energy this morning, and I feel like I have a lot of energy this morning, so that's a good thing. I'm thankful for that.
4: Okay, well, that is great, Leona. It's having a great day, and I hope our listeners are also having a great day. Of course, we are now in the month of August. We have come off a long weekend, a holiday weekend. I hope that, you know, it was a good weekend for everyone. The month of August also indicates that summer is coming to an end. So for the people who are on summer vacation, you need to start counting your days, because August means that it is almost back to school time. And for people who have taken summer vacation, maybe back to work time pretty soon. I know some people don't like me to call that doom and gloom on them too early, but August is typically that wrap up month. And of course, as well, August is a month where you start to really look at the weather. We did have a show last week about the hurricane season and preparing, but as we approach the peak of the hurricane season as well, that is the type of time that you start to be very cautious and very aware of what is going on in terms of that. Leona, it was big weekend in terms of activities.
5: It really was.
4: And there was the bike festival, which was the rage of the town. And there were so many people in Dominica this weekend coming up. It will be another big weekend again. And the traffic in Dominica is very high. So I don't know how, you know, that has worked out for you in terms of the pharmacy and what you all are seeing at Jolly's Pharmacy in terms of crowd and you know, all of this influx of people that we're seeing currently into the Nature Isle.
5: The traffic is definitely noted in the pharmacy. We have a lot of, you know, diasporans and foreigners who are coming and stock up on those items that you want in your medicine cabinets, all the local products, all the products that we manufacture. You know, we have people coming in all the time. And traffic is good. Generally, for the country, traffic is good. I think at the bike show, they were saying there was over 300 persons who came in to the island
4: just for
5: the show.
4: That. Okay.
5: You know, and you know, later on in the month, we have the notorious breakfast fest.
4: Yes. So we have a lot of next weekend, this coming weekend.
5: We have a lot of persons who are here. We had the Dailies reunion as well on the weekend. So a lot of diasporans, a lot of traffic, and traffic is always a good sign for us.
4: Okay, and I do hope that our listeners as well as our visitors do know that Jolly's Pharmacy, of course, is up and running and available for all your needs, whether they be health related needs, cosmetic related needs.
5: First aid, definitely.
4: Yes. Jolly's Pharmacy is there, of course. Our branches on King George the Fifth Street, Great George Street, Focole at JP Mega, and for those of you in Portsmouth in the north, at Sugarloaf Estate there in Portsmouth. So we up and running. So all your needs, all what you may need last minute, for all your festivities and otherwise, Jolly's Pharmacy is always there for you. And of course, in the midst of all the festivities and all what's going on, we also, you know, have the case of the missing young lady who still hasn't been found, and that we do hope and pray that we have some positive news in regards to the disappearance of Jabir Paul. And whilst we have a lot of things going on, it's always important to be mindful of something like that. We've spoken many times on the show about the vulnerability of children. We've had social services on the show recently enough, speaking to the aspect of child welfare and child protection, and we just also are mindful that this is a case that is heavy on the minds of Dominicans, as we continue to hope for the best news in that case. And of course, as well, I'd encourage people to continue to keep your eyes open and speak to law enforcement if there is anything that you are aware of or that you come to know about that could be helpful in the case. Okay, this morning we have a guest in the studio. I have not introduced the guest, but if you're joining us on social media, you would already see who's in studio, but I'm going to leave it a little bit up to your guesses if you're not, and encourage you to join us on the Facebook page of Q95FM and on the YouTube channel of Q95FM. If you are a YouTube person, you can go onto YouTube. If you're a Facebook person, Facebook is there for you. I see some of our typical or regulars, our social media followers are already popping up, and I'd like to say good morning to them. Good morning, Hazel Ann. I see you on with us bright and early, and I see the rest of the crew, Ivenia, popping up. So good morning to you guys, and to those who are listening on the radio, take a spin on social media. We have a guest in studio. This morning we're going to be talking about something that we've spoken about on the show before, but it's always important to review. And the guest this morning is not a medical practitioner, as we tend to have, but somewhat of I'm not going to give it away until I come back from break, but we're going to talk a little bit on the financial side of health, and we have a guest in studio to help us with that. I'll introduce the guest when we get back. We're going to take a quick break. Stick with us. Tell a friend to tell a friend. Health Vibes is on. We'll be back in a few.
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1: And we are back with you. This is Health Vibes, of course, Jolly's Health Vibes, and we are with you. It's Wednesday morning. We're always with you on a Wednesday morning. And this morning, we have a special guest in studio. I know some people were looking for the show real early. I guess it's because they knew this guest was coming on. Of course, we start at 10:15 usually on a Wednesday morning. Our guest has been here from early on. And this morning in studio, we have with us Brenton Hillier. And Brenton is not a stranger to Health Vibes. He has been on Health Vibes before, and he is with Sagicor Insurance. He's the insurance guru. Anytime I want to speak about insurance, I call up Brenton, and he's always willing to help with education, public education, and he's definitely well equipped to do so. Brenton, good morning to you.
2: Good morning, and good morning to all the listeners across the world in Dominica on Facebook. Good morning, everyone.
1: Yes, Brenton, I introduced you as the insurance guru. Give us a little background of yourself in this insurance realm that you exist in. I think people know you for other things apart from insurance, but I think you're pretty, you know, well known in terms of insurance. But give us a little bit of your background in terms of insurance.
2: So first of all, I'll start off by saying that we are in the best month of the year.
1: Oh, wow. August bonds are August born, coming out Leo. Hard.
2: So I'm August born, I'm part of the Leo's Club. And in terms of my experience in insurance, I've been in the business for about 16 years now, with mixture between administration and sales. So I have an understanding of what happens in the front and the back end of the operation. And it's an industry that I fell in love with. Traditionally, I was going down the path of becoming an accountant, and then I got a taste of this industry and I fell in love and never turned back. And wow. Since then, I've been equipping myself for the industry. So I've done various courses. Right now, I am a master financial advisor. That's an international accreditation. I also hold a designation of FLMI, Fellow Life Management Associate, which is also internationally recognized, and just a few of us. I say a few because I think last I checked, it's just about 110,000 people with that designation. So it is rare. And I believe that in order for us to better serve our people, we have to become more knowledgeable. So it's something that I am very, what's the word, by passionate about. I still am doing courses relating to the insurance industry because the more I learn, the more I can serve people, and the better I serve people, I think the better we are all together.
1: When people hear insurance, Mr. Brenton Hillier, when people hear insurance, quite a number of people are skeptical, are unaware of benefits or feel that benefits are non-existent. There's a lot of skepticism. I walked into a conversation recently where people were talking about not having insurance and why they don't want to have health insurance, in specifically health insurance, and how it is better for them to just save, you know? This is the conversation that I walked in on amongst, you know, a group of colleagues at my workplace. And it, you know, it struck me as a very interesting sort of mindset. And I said, you know, we really need to talk more about health insurance, particularly on our show Health Vibes, where we promote health and we promote all the different aspects of having good health or ensuring optimal health. And financing is one of those aspects. So I am starting the ball rolling by asking you, Brenton, about health insurance specifically. What would you say is the importance of having a health insurance policy?
2: I will say it simply as it being a risk management tool.
1: Okay.
2: Health insurance is something that you put in your portfolio to protect your savings. The thing is that none of us have conversations with God where he tells us, you know, you're going to have a heart attack at 35 or you're going to get a stroke at 40. We cannot predict those sort of occurrences in life. So saying that you are going to save for it is close to impossible. Mm. It's very impossible. I've been in the business for 16 years and I know of cases where people under the age of 30 were in vehicular accidents and the bills came up to 250,000. How many of us can realistically save 250,000 before we turn 30? Mm. And on top of that, if you go as far as saving 250,000, do you want that to be used to take care of medical expenses when there are tools and facilities available to safeguard that sort of investment that you built up? So in the current thing, in current scheme of things, if you follow financial gurus right now, they're actually saying that health insurance will be a part of your needs. You know, they say you have needs, you have wants, and so forth. They say that you should fit in health insurance as a part of your needs in your budget, because the fact of the matter is you can save as much as you want, invest as much as you want, but if you don't have that protection for it, then in a split second, your entire investment can disappear. And I've seen literal cases like that. I've been in different industries throughout my lifetime, and I've seen cases where people literally said that, you know, they've been working hard and in a split second, their relative got sick, not even them. Their relative got sick and they had to put their investment into the healthcare of their relative. So we have to also look at it from that perspective. You spoke about your colleagues. The fact of the matter is we are not wicked people. If a friend of ours, a family member of ours falls sick, we're not going to say, oh, that's their business, they didn't have insurance. We will find a way to contribute and help them to recover. So we have an obligation, in my opinion, to encourage people in our circle, that is those who are able to qualify, to get health insurance, because in protecting them, you're also protecting yourself. And your circle is only as strong as the foundation of, I mean, your empire is only as strong as the foundation of your circle, because we have a part to play in society. So it's a risk management tool. And I like to break it down for persons in the sense of, think about Jollies. When I go to Jollies, the first person I often see is the security officer. Now, that guy gets paid monthly, regardless of whether there is an attempted robbery or not. Am I correct? If an entire year goes by and there were no robberies or nothing like that, can Jollies go back to him and say, hey, boss man, nothing happened, can you refund us on the salary? The fact is, the presence of this individual reduced the likelihood of some form of theft or robbery. And if one did occur, then you know that individual was in place to take care of the situation. So that is how you have to look at health insurance. It's not something that you pay for a return. It is something that you have there as a security guard of your savings or of your life, so that in case something happens, then you know that that person is there to take care of it.
3: That's a very nice way that you put it, and I feel like at the end of the show I'll probably have a lot of quotes I can go home with. A lot of people are skeptic because I have this male coworker who says, well, I don't get sick, so you know that's not for me. And they often think that it benefits only those who may get sick, but like you say, accidents and incidents and unforeseen circumstances also come into play. You said something that I want to go further on. You said those who qualify, right? So what does that qualification process look like? If somebody is interested now and listening, how do we go about starting it, or how do we go about knowing if we might even be someone that can benefit from this?
2: It's the unfortunate mindset of a lot of people that they are healthy, so they don't need insurance. I am sorry to say that health insurance is for the healthy in case they get sick. So if that individual waits for something to happen to then run to get insurance, it is already too late to qualify. So it is something that you put in place while you are blessed with youth and while you are blessed with good health. Now, when I say youth, I mean it's easier to qualify as a young person because generally speaking, you are in a healthier position, but you are able to actually apply for health insurance going up to the age of 64. And just to share with you all, there has been a trend in Dominica where children are actually getting their parents insured and they're paying for the coverage for their parents.
3: Mm-hmm.
2: Because at the end of the day, if your parents fall sick, it's still your savings that has to take care of it. So that's why I say health insurance is a form of just risk management at the core of it. Now, going back to the earlier statement, the way the world is, and I believe that you would be privy to what has been happening, young people are the ones that are getting sick nowadays, even faster than the people who are in the more senior years.
3: Mm-hmm.
2: I remember speaking with an individual, and the individual is between 50 to 60, and we're just speaking about life, and I told the person that you're more safe than me, because the way I sit right now, once you're about 50, you don't really hear about sickness like that, like before. It's more under 40. I've been hearing stories about people 23 years old getting cancer, 25 getting strokes. Those are things that used to be unheard of, impossible in trillion hours time. You never thought about sickness. You felt like you were Superman, but the world has changed, life has changed. So we have to remove that thought that we are young, nothing is going to happen to us because life is unpredictable. Now, health insurance is going to be available to people based on their health. As I said, you have to be healthy. It is for the healthy in case they fall sick. So there's a process where we ask you medical questions, basic medical questions, to see if you qualify. From those questions, the individual could be assessed further, where based on their responses, we could ask them to do different tests to determine the actual state of their health. Those tests, I cannot say what they are. It's going to be based on the individual before us. It's on a case-by-case basis.
3: Mm-hmm.
2: Now, there's something that we call pre-existing condition. And I should bring it up as we speak about qualifying, because in the process of applying, if somebody had an illness already, there are different things that could happen to that application. So if it's something that can be excluded, that means it could be isolated, we could actually say we are willing to cover you for everything except for that particular illness.
3: Mm.
2: If it's something that is severe, significant, we cannot really limit the extent of how it's going to impact the person could be declined coverage. So for example, if someone has diabetes, someone has cancer, there's no chance that they're going to get covered. Then in terms of claim fraud, it's something that we have in place to sort of protect ourselves, because we are business at the end of the day. If somebody gets through, submits claims after, but based on the claims we see coming in, we realize that this was something that was already being dealt with.
1: A pre-existing condition.
2: We could limit the benefits for that claim for 2 years.
1: Ah.
2: If it was a sincere case of the person was not aware, but it in fact did exist. But on the flip, if we discover that the individual intentionally did not disclose that, that is considered a form of fraud, then we could cancel that application altogether.
3: Okay.
2: Right, so there's a lot that comes into play when you apply for health insurance. That's why you should not take it for granted. Is when you're young and strong is when you want to apply for it, and you just know you have that there for your lifetime. Because one thing we did recently is we actually extended coverage up to the age of 99.
3: Mm.
2: So from now till literally death, if you get past 99, I'm sorry, but we only go as far as 99, and that's why you have to think about it from a long-term view. It's not about having it now and wanting to claim in a year. You're thinking about now all the way up to 99 in case something happens to you. You know that you have that security guard in your life and protecting your savings.
1: Mm-hmm. So, Mr. Hillier, you spoke a bit about the qualifying, and you know, health insurance is for the healthy in case they get sick, and I think that should definitely, you know, be ingrained in the minds of the listeners. Health insurance for the healthy in case they get sick. Now let's talk to people who maybe are not in this, they're not in this category, but they can advise others. They are parents maybe, or they are mentors for young people. They know of young people who are just starting a job, or young people who are, you know, entering the workforce. What is the advice then to that they can possibly share with people in that category? Young people just starting their financial lives in terms of earning, you know, new job and so on. What is the advice as it relates to insurance and prioritizing that? What would you tell them?
2: So we all are at different stages in life. We all have different priorities. And one thing we seek to do in our business is understand what the goals of the individual is, and based on the goals, see how we can assist them. But I mean, from a general perspective, one thing I would definitely recommend is getting health insurance from your first paycheck.
1: Okay.
2: If you have an employer that provides it, jump on board. If you don't have an employer that provides it, look at what the options are from an individual perspective. Because at the end of the day, as I mentioned, it is really a risk management tool. And if we're serious about finances today, we have to incorporate risk management as a part of our portfolio. Oftentimes, we ignore it and then we regret later on.
1: What if I am a young person and I am getting I have a new job, but I'm saying to myself, boy, I want to go and go to study eventually, you know, so this job is just for now. I'm working now with the aim of saving to later migrate or go to study. So starting an insurance policy now, you know, maybe doesn't make sense. Is it possible for people to begin health insurance in one place, continue in another place? Is that a possibility, or is it just dependent on your where you started the insurance policy? That's the only place that you would you know, be able to continue that policy. How does that work?
2: Yes, so you can start and continue elsewhere.
1: Okay.
2: It's a very good point that you brought up, because the way the policy is designed, it is designed for Dominica.
1: Okay.
2: So you can have it in Dominica, but if you know that you are going to go out of state for an extended period, it's actually recommended for you to get coverage in that other territory. And then cancel the one you have in Dominica. Because in the claims process for claims outside of Dominica, you need a referral. And it's going to be very difficult for you to go,
3: one every time.
2: Right? You're doing a casual checkup to call a doctor here to get a referral. It's going to be very difficult for you. So it's in your interest to get a plan designed for the place that you are in. Now, we will honor claims outside of Dominica in the interim if it's an emergency.
1: Okay.
2: So for our coverage, we take care of emergencies wherever you are in the world. And I've heard stories of people who went to accident centers and hospitals in the United States and got treated quicker than American citizens because they had insurance, even if it was Dominican insurance. So the whole concept of that emergency protection with us, it applies to wherever you are in the world.
3: And a follow-up to that, so we're talking about being other places in the world, but what if, again, same scenario, so somebody just started off a job, they got insurance, what if they were to move from one job-covered insurance to having insurance on their own, or is it a complete cancel claim and they have to go through the qualifying process again? For instance, if I started off and you had no health issues, and then you left that job, you wanted to get it on your own, but at that point you might have developed something. What happens?
2: Okay, so there are different factors that come into play there. If you are leaving a company plan, then you are given an option to convert it to an individual plan with what we call limited underwriting.
3: Okay.
2: It doesn't mean that it is straight through. It means that it's going to be easier than applying for it
1: from scratch.
2: Yes. I mean, we have to protect ourselves. So if there are some significant claims and so forth, that could affect the ability to convert it. But it is available. Outside of that, you can apply for your own individual plan, because what we see sometimes is that the benefits one can get in an individual plan may be a little higher than what they get from the company plan. Now, goes back to a conversation we had earlier before we started this live. Every case has to be taken on a case-by-case basis, because the coverage on a company plan varies as per what the company sets in place. Say you might have something 500,000 with 1 million. So someone coming off of a plan that is 500,000 might say, okay, you know, I'm on my own now. I prefer just get $1 million plan. So the options are there. What is going to be important for the individual is to have a conversation with someone in our industry to know what is the best option for them. Should they just do the conversion, or should they get a higher amount of coverage? Now, the question comes up sometime, I'm not sure if you've ever encountered that, where people have more than one plans. You can actually have more than one insurance plans. There's nothing wrong with that. So you could have an individual plan and a company plan. You could also have coverage on your own company plan and coverage on the plan of your spouse. So for me, for example, I'm covered in two places. I have my company plan and I want my spouse's plan as a dependent. What happens if you submit a claim is we do something we call coordination of benefits. So the main plan processes the claim first. Whatever is unpaid then goes to the second insurer to process the balance based on the rules.
1: Okay. Interesting. I mean, this is interesting too, because for instance, in the school environment, so of course I'm speaking from the Dominica State College perspective, the students are mandated to have health insurance as students. So they pay into a plan at the Dominica State College, and oftentimes parents will say, but we have insurance for our child already, so like why do we have to do school insurance? But it's a compulsory aspect. So it's, you know, it's interesting to hear you say that, apart from that, which is a scenario that I do know exists, where people are under school health insurance plan, but they also have a family health insurance plan coverage, that there are other instances of dual coverage scenarios. Interesting. I have a question, Brenton. We've been speaking about emergency this and emergency that. Is health insurance strictly for emergency? What about preventative health care? Where does health insurance fall in there?
2: Okay, yeah, so we've been speaking on emergencies, but I mean, health insurance is not just for emergencies.
1: Okay.
2: And I cannot speak to what's out there in the market.
1: Right.
2: I speak from my perspective. So for us, we call our plan a major medical plan. Meaning that it covers practically everything under the sun as it pertains to your health, except for what we call cosmetic procedures. Cosmetic procedures would be anything that is deemed as basically not necessary for your well-being. So no, what do you call that, teeth whitening, no...
1: No BBLs.
2: You know, that was on my mind, but
1: no BBLs, of course. I mean, this is a big thing now: cosmetic surgery and you know, breast enhancements, butt enhancements.
2: Cosmetic, even fertility treatment is considered as cosmetic. It's not necessary for you to have a healthy life. So we cover everything except what we deem as cosmetic. You're looking at surgeries, hospital services, prescription drugs, diagnostic benefits, doctor visits, whether it's in the office, at your home, at the hospital. We also cover treatment outside of Dominica. Is that a call or is that my time up?
1: No. We're getting a call. I feel like as we started talking about cosmetic treatment is not included, the lines would start to go. Let's take this call. Caller, good morning.
4: Yeah, morning to you. What's going on?
1: I'm good.
4: Yeah, I know. I already called to talk about the insurance. As you just mentioned, the DSC. I really have to talk to the DSC, so I just called. I see also generic enlightenment. I see all the other things like mandatory two shifts. So I cannot get five shifts for my daughter. Like if I want one for each day.
1: Can you repeat?
3: You're going to have to repeat.
4: Like, on, okay, for the college, like, remember, I told my daughter with the college. Like, I surely want this to only whatever, like mandatory should $80 so on. I cannot get like five of them. Like if I want to,
1: yes, you can buy additional ones.
4: Okay, that is what I wanted to know. That is part of one. And the second part of the question now is like I surely have everything coming to about $400 and whatever. It's also what I'm talking about. After that is it for the 2 years or a next.
1: No, that's for the first. That's for your first semester, and you know it's not a state college show. So you have to ask me those questions. You have to ask me those questions off air.
4: I know, but give us a little, give me a little leeway. I mean, you understand. Yeah, I remember you with the admin of DFC. So I just called it. Okay, so
1: but yes, that's just for the start.
4: As I tell you, we'll talk when we see each other.
1: Yes, we will. All right. So we got into that side conversation. But Brenton, you were talking about what
2: the extent of the
1: of the plan,
2: yeah. Mm-hmm.
1: And that fertility is not included, cosmetic procedures are not included, anything deemed essentially not important, but not necessary for
2: your
1: well-being.
2: Okay.
3: I have a question to that. So what about the persons who are on insurance plans and they have chronic conditions? The systems that support those conditions, would that be considered qualified in terms of the plan? So for instance, we have persons who are diabetics and they have health insurance. And if the doctor deems fit that they need something like a continuous monitoring, glucose monitor, so the patches that are implanted in, or the monitor itself, do those things come under COVID plan?
2: Okay, so that's a bit technical.
1: What
2: I will say is, if the person is already covered, and after being covered they got diabetes, then yes, the systems to support their treatment and their well-being and recovery should be covered. I use the word should because with health insurance, what I've realized is everything's on a case-by-case basis. Now, I don't know the extent of the medical field right now and the different options available. So if it's an option that seems to be more of a luxury rather than a need, then that is something that the insurance company could question or try to get more information on. Yeah, but I don't have a medical background to specify what is absolutely necessary and what is more convenience.
1: But of course, too, as time changes, do health insurance policies and what is covered, what is not covered, what may be considered, what may not be considered, does that also change and you know, be reassessed as time progresses?
2: Yeah, every now and then we do evaluate our coverage.
1: Okay.
2: So I mentioned previously that our plan now goes up to 99. Before that, I think it was maybe two years ago, it stopped at 70.
1: Okay.
2: So a lot of people complain because they were of the opinion that but at 70 is when I'm going to need my coverage.
3: Yeah.
2: So we did assess that and we came back to the market with the upgrade. Another thing that came up was hearing aids. We did not cover hearing aids before.
1: Okay.
2: But it's now covered, though to a limited extent, but it's on there. We did not cover orthodontia before, not the individual plan. It's there, but they're for children. Yes, but at least there's some kind of representation of it. So yeah, it gets reviewed every
1: periodically.
2: Now and then,
1: So orthodontic treatment for adults is now considered? Not for adults,
2: not
1: for children?
2: On the individual plan.
1: Okay.
2: On the individual plan, it's only for the children.
1: Okay.
2: But on a company plan, it can be covered for everyone.
1: Okay.
2: Yeah.
1: Okay.
2: That goes back to what I said earlier about you have to look at health insurance on a case-by-case basis. You can't take someone's experience and just put it as your experience because the company rules are going to vary per company. The individual plan operates differently than a company plan. So those are things that you have to take into consideration.
3: Okay. I want to leave this aspect, but one more question too, because I've had patients who've come into the pharmacy, let's say, after accidents or incidents, and they're prescribed not only tablets or medication in terms of the pharmacy, but they're also prescribed stuff on the floor. So if you need like the orthopedic boot if you broke your leg, or if you needed a neck brace, are these types of things case by case, or are they just not covered at all?
2: From what I know, anything over the counter is not considered.
3: That's how we know it as well.
2: Yeah.
3: So,
2: okay, something you can just pick up and buy on your own.
3: Right.
2: What we cover, it would be the prescribed stuff that you have to go in the back room and you have to
3: and
2: wait
3: get.
2: For
3: that.
2: Yeah.
3: Okay. Yeah. So that's valid. But I know I had to ask for customers because usually the feedback we get is, I wouldn't have known I needed it if my doctor didn't write it for me on the prescription. So usually they tend to think, when it's written down by the doctor and recommended, and you wouldn't have been able to know the recommendation yourself, then that would be considered.
2: Yeah.
1: I guess, once again, you know, things, as time passes, may be
3: change.
1: Reassessed. Because there are certain things, for instance, that as time progresses, become not medical, you know, not wants, but needs. Just you know, as medical treatments change and so on. So, like, for instance, what Leona asked about earlier, really diabetic the diabetic
3: monitor
1: and I've seen, for instance, type 1 diabetics mandatorily using that.
3: Yeah.
1: So I guess as time changes, maybe there also may be some reconsiderations in terms of what's mandatory, what's absolutely necessary, and what's just, you know, frivolous based on different diseases and different, you know, doctors' recommendations. So I guess that can come into play. But Brenton, I wanted to talk specifically. I want to talk, you know, figures, because we're talking here very generically about health insurance and coverage, its benefits. I agree that the healthy need to get it in case they fall sick. But let's talk, and we can talk specifically from your perspective. Of course, you are at SagiCorps. But if we want to give some sort of estimate on cost versus what coverage is expected. So, for instance, what is a basic health insurance plan? What is a, if I add frills, you know, if I add eye care and this and this, just I just want ranges for people to understand what may I be speaking about monthly, what may I be speaking about if it's a company plan possibly, you know, what is the range of spending that I may have to consider a month if I am considering health insurance? And you can do a general range.
2: I'm just skirt around that.
1: Okay.
2: If you want to get some things out there before.
1: Okay, before you give.
2: Think about the cost aspect of
1: okay.
2: it. So I wanted to finish with the benefits that you get under your health plan so that
1: okay.
2: everyone is aware. Because I know that there is a situation with one particular benefit that sometimes causes confusion. But I'll get to that. So I was speaking to hearing aids. We do treatment overseas, but you have to get a referral. Physiotherapy, psychiatric care, based on your condition. If you need a nurse by side 24/7, we also contribute towards the salary of that individual. And the one that often gets sometimes mixed up is the airlift.
1: Air transport.
2: Our plan, there are two types of air transport. There's one where you're healthy enough to travel, it's just that the procedure is not available in Dominica. We'll refund you your airfare to go to the territory to get that done. The other one is the emergency airlift. This is the life or death situation. This is a situation where it may not be life or death, but it just is a situation where, based on your condition, you cannot use the regular plane to move out of Dominica. That is also covered in the plan, and we cover two of those per year. To go back to a point that was brought up earlier, where you mentioned people in a young category say they're healthy, they don't need insurance. I mean, you can insure your children, you can insure your spouse. And over the years, people have insured their children, and funny enough, the children have been the ones that we had to airlift outside of Dominica. So it goes back to the point that we cannot predict what is going to happen, to who is going to happen, in what capacity, what manner. But yeah, we have done it. We've seen it all. We've done babies. We've done toddlers. We've done elderly people. Let's name it. And with our airlift service, there isn't a cutoff period. I mean, I have been in administration, as I mentioned. And when in administration, I remember having done that on Christmas, Carnival Monday, New Year's, whenever we get a call and the necessary documents are ready, we mobilize to ensure that the people are sent outside as quickly as possible. Because in a medical emergency, every second counts. The longer your treatment is delayed, then the lower your chances of recovering are. And Trudy, you mentioned preventative care. So there is an allowance for preventative care in our health insurance structure, which is you can do an annual checkup. Women can do, from the age of 40, their annual mammogram. Under 40, they can do their annual pap smear. Men that are brave enough can do their annual checkup from the age of 40.
1: It's not
3: all
1: brave, it's not brave enough. It's men who are wise
3: wise enough
1: and health conscious and know what they need to do, can do their prostate exam. Yeah. Okay, let's move on.
2: I would say, thankfully for us men, there is the blood version right now. So
3: yeah.
2: I turned 40 last year and I did my prostate check for a blood test and it felt good.
1: There has always been, but the digital rectal exam is important in some instances.
2: Yes, I understand. Certain flags are seen in the blood.
1: Yes.
3: The blood is like an indicator and the digital will tell you.
2: So let's hope that the blood stays normal.
1: Right.
2: So that's for the health side. Then you have the dental and vision side, where the dental covers practically everything. Crown replacements, root canals, cleanings, x-rays, and so forth. Vision, you're looking at the cost for your glasses, the eye examination, or if you're using contacts. Now, in terms of the size of the health insurance coverage, so generally for an individual plan, we offer either 1 million or 500,000. It's going to be based on the budget of the individual, which is starting to go towards
1: my question.
2: Your question of cost.
1: Yeah.
2: So the size of your coverage determines the cost. There isn't a significant impact on the, based on the age of the individual, from what I've seen, but it's really about the size of the coverage. The cost changes more significantly if you're adding a dependent, so moving from one person to one plus one. And then if you have a family, then the cost goes up by a few dollars again. One thing that's good about the family plan is that the cost freezes at three. So if you, your spouse, and a child, that's it. The cost freezes there. If you add another child, the child comes on for free.
3: So how many can you add in that instance? Is there
2: Eligible. So that's
1: like your children.
3: Eligible, your children and your spouse.
2: Right.
3: We don't do partners.
2: We do common law.
3: Okay.
2: Yeah, common law is basically if you've been living with someone for 3 years and someone can verify that, then yes, that person can be added to your medical coverage.
3: Yeah.
2: So that's from an individual perspective. In terms of the actual cost, I'm going to say you need to come to our office, have a conversation.
1: And
2: we will tailor the cost based on what your budget is and what you're trying to put in place.
1: Okay.
2: For the company's cost, that is going to be on a case-by-case basis.
3: Mm-hmm.
2: Because we have great employers in Dominica who contribute towards the medical coverage for this stuff.
1: Okay, so you're talking about the company plans. Like if you're in an employee plan.
2: Correct.
1: Mm-hmm.
2: And I would always advise employee to jump on a company plan because it is more economical from two perspectives.
3: Mm-hmm.
2: I'll finish this once we
1: let's take a call. Caller, good morning. Okay. So that person would have to call back. We were not hearing you. If you were on, we were not hearing you. Yes. Brenton, you're speaking as to the benefit of a employee coverage.
2: So, to everyone out there, if you're joining a business and the business has certain benefits in place, group health is a must as soon as you're eligible, because from an economic standpoint, it is in your favor to do so. From the perspective of one, because of the number of individuals on the plan, the cost of insurance reduces because less risk for us. In simple math, you have 50 staff, one falls sick, you still have 49 that are healthy.
1: Mm-hmm.
2: Because of that, the risk to us is lower. We can charge better rates. The other part is, as I mentioned, most of our employers, if not all, contribute a percentage. So you benefit from the reduced cost plus the fact that the employer is going to put a percentage of that. So it's actually in your interest to make use of that facility because you have your security guard at a reduced rate.
3: Mm-hmm.
2: If there is a company pension plan, you have to jump on that as well. We're not talking about pension, but I have to say it as well, because a pension plan is free money. The way pension plans work is that you contribute a percentage of your income, and then most times your employer matches it or puts a percentage. That income is yours if you should stay with them until that age day comes in the future. Why turn down free money in this day and age? You have to work smart. So it's good if you have the option. And I mean, if you want to have a backup for the backup and you can afford an individual plan outside of your company plan, it's going to be up to you if you want to put that measure in place. There's another factor that is also beneficial to persons joining a company with a group plan. Depending on the size of the plan, if it's what we call a large plan, once a person becomes eligible and enrolled within 30 days, we don't ask any medical question. Mm-hmm. So that is a saving grace for people who have pre-existing conditions and could not get coverage
1: individually.
2: So you jump on that, you do not want to miss that window, because if you miss that window, then you're not going to be able to get it again.
1: Right, right. And then in addition to, of course, employee plans, there are people have health insurance in other group settings like unions and so on. So there is also, you know, that possibility if you are part of some other group apart from your work group that has an insurance policy, that you can seek out that policy and see if you can join, you know, if you're in that group. I know people have it for sports groups as well and other, you know, other big groups. So always worthwhile. That's how I joined health insurance policy. When I started working, it was on a group plan. So I always tell people, you know, the group plan concept is definitely something that I would recommend. It's how I, you know, I was able to join a health insurance policy. But Brendan, I want to kind of encourage people who have heard you speak as it relates to budgeting for their health and budgeting now specifically as we speak in to for health insurance, budgeting for health insurance, that they have a conversation and they have that conversation early on so that they can understand what budget they may need to put in place to have health insurance coverage, and that it doesn't become something that's daunting because you don't even know what it would cost you, you know, so you just decide that you cannot afford it, but you have not had, you know, the conversation to see what it is that you can afford. It might be what it is, you know, what you would maybe spend to go to one of those fets we're talking about, you know. And so you might make the decision that, hey, if I can spend that to go to CO, then I can spend that a month to, you know, buy health insurance or to pay towards health insurance and health coverage. So I always like to think of it that way. Sometimes when we think money, you know, we think we need to compare it to certain things, what we spend on certain things and what we prioritize, and you know, spending is very interesting.
3: Indeed, and wait, before you go through, one of the questions I had and comes back to that spending and budgeting and kind of prioritizing what makes sense for your healthy life. In terms of the coverage that the plan offers, so you said it's 500,000 or a million. And that would, one of the things that struck out to me is the two emergency flights out, if you needed it, that's per year. So for the insurance coverage itself, what happens if you get to that mark? Is that plan then done void? You have to do an entirely different plan, or you could do another one with the company? How does that work?
2: Okay, so you're referring to the mark of the 500,000
3: million? Yes, so unfortunately, maybe you are one of the persons who might have contracted some condition. Well, now I should not say contracted, but may have gotten a condition such as cancer. And we know that the cost that comes with these sort of conditions are quite steep. So what if you have been battling this for years and you've gotten to that mark? What then happens?
2: Unfortunately, that would be it.
1: That's your max.
2: Yeah, that's a maximum. So that's why we have to have that one-on-one conversation to see, based on your budget and based on what you're looking at, what is going to be the best for you. You touch a very important point in terms of cancer. And the reason I'm going to jump on it is that one of the key things that we have a responsibility to do is to assess the benefits of the plan that we're taking, regardless of whether it is with another player in the market. Because you want to make sure that you have an understanding, so should the time come when you have to submit a claim, that you don't get surprises as best as possible. Now, I say as best as possible,

0: beforehand before you just commit. I think sometimes we make the mistake of just looking at the price and say, okay, that's the price, I'm going ahead. But the question is, what do you get with that price? So we have to pay attention to that when we're making that decision.
1: Okay. So, of course, we're talking health insurance here with Brenton Hillier, agency manager at Sagicor Life. And we have been delving into the benefits of health insurance, what coverage may entail, how you have to think about it when you're approaching, you know, that decision for health insurance. Brenton, something that people say, or that I have heard that I would like you to, you know, give some clarity on, is if I have health insurance and I pay toward my health insurance all my life and then I die, what is the benefit of that for my children and my whatever? I die suddenly and I was there paying health insurance. What is the benefit to, I've heard people say that. Can you give some clarity what it is that they may be more in line with in thinking about death and benefits? Or is there any sort of truth to this sort of thinking? But I've heard this a lot. What if I just die? All my life I was paying here. Well, I mean, all of us are going to die. But what if I die suddenly? I've been paying into health insurance. I never claimed anything. Where does that leave? Where does that leave me?
0: I got to take some turns now, left and right, and along the road. Before I go to your point, in terms of the cost aspect, there's something that I had to mention. And I must give kudos to the government on that decision, where the premiums that you pay for your health insurance can reduce your taxable income when you're doing your annual returns. And I think it's a very good move in sort of encouraging us to be more responsible for our affairs. I personally believe that we depend on the states a lot. And in my opinion, when you empower people like that, then the government has more funds to focus on investing and building the country. So the sort of support is there for us, and we are reaching a stage where we have to be a bit more responsible. As I mentioned earlier, we have to look after protecting our savings. We have to speak to our colleagues, our friends, our family, and do the same. And in some cases, we have to also get our parents insured and just foot the bill, because if they get sick, it's on us. We're not going to say just die, you know. We're going to be crying, we're going to be hurting, and you can partner with your siblings if it's possible, and you just share the cost. Now, going back to what you just brought up, the world of insurance is a very complicated one to many. That's why we actually go through all these courses to educate ourselves and put ourselves in a position to inform and bring awareness to the public. Health insurance is just one aspect of what we do. Health insurance is, as I mentioned, your security guard for your savings. To keep it very simple, it's a risk management tool. In case you fall sick, you're able to be reimbursed for the cost to get better. But that is separate from the perspective of taking care of your family in the event that you're not there. That is a whole different conversation. So there is life insurance which fits into that realm, which is what happens to me if I'm no longer here. If I'm the one that pays for the bills, pays for the food, the clothing, the shelter of my family, and I'm not here, what measure do I need to put in place, or what measure do I have to assist? Even for business owners, the question is, what do I want to happen to my business if I die? Does the business die with me, or do I leave something behind for someone to continue to build upon that? So that's a whole different conversation. It's, I would say, a bit more intricate, because we have to get an understanding of people's situations and see how we can assist with putting measures in place. So it goes back to the budgets. When we sit down with you and based on your priorities, we know what we can do to help you. And I mean, it's our job to give the recommendation. You may not always be able to go and execute the full recommendation, but sometimes just doing something helps. If you know the story of Master P, you know the story?
1: No.
0: So Master P

0: was the beneficiary of a life insurance policy for $10,000. Only $10,000. That's what the person left for him. And he took that $10,000, and that is what he actually used to create the empire that he has today. So sometimes we feel like we have to leave $1 million and so forth for those that depend on us, but leaving something is better than nothing. And once we now, in my opinion, do the work that we're supposed to do, which is to train our children, to prepare them, then it's their responsibility to take whatever we leave for them and flip it, as they would say, or invest it or make it work for them in the long run. There's another aspect of insurance that we call critical illness, and it is something that sort of complements health insurance. So a lot of people will do health insurance and then they'll do critical illness as well. Okay. Because the way critical illness works is from a different perspective. Health insurance, you submit a claim, you get reimbursed. With critical illness, you get a certain diagnosis, then you get a payout from us, and then the plan stops. So the concept of it for some is to replace the income, because based on the illness, you might be home for 3-4 years or so, maybe 5 years. Yes, you're getting reimbursed for medical expenses, but the fact is when you're home, you still have lights to pay. You still have your water to pay. So that lump sum payment can be used to continue meeting the living expenses while you get better. So that's a different concept altogether.
1: So critical illness insurance, that's how it's said?
0: Yes.
1: Is something that you can subscribe to at any point in your life. It doesn't have to be, you don't have the critical illness yet.
0: Correct.
1: Okay.
0: Same concept.
1: So you're healthy and you subscribe to this, and if you get a diagnosis of a critical illness that will warrant you incapable of working, for instance, for some time, then you get a one-time payout that can assist you.
0: Correct.
1: Ah, okay. This is a form of insurance I was unaware of.
0: I mean, I've been around for 16 years, so I've seen a lot. And I remember personally having to give a very young person a check because the individual was diagnosed with a stroke, two strokes under the age of 55. Thankfully, it wasn't this stroke that sort of paralyzed the body. The individual got it, and a few months they're back working, but now they're working with that PO that they have from us, and they can use that to do whatever they want to do with it right now.
2: Kind of wants to sound like disability almost.
1: Yeah.
2: But that's a pretty good plan, especially because, like you say, when it comes to chronic illnesses, we don't really have a time frame as to how long it might take to get treated.
0: Correct.
2: And if you're able to balance normal daily life activities and your treatment as well.
0: Correct. And the plan we have covers 21 of those
1: illnesses. 21.
0: So strokes,
1: okay.
0: Strokes, cancer, heart attack, major burns, dismemberment, and so forth. One of the ones that I like on it is what we call loss of independent existence.
2: Oh,
0: you know that one.
2: I vaguely understand what that means.
0: Yeah,
2: yes.
0: So basically, for those who may not be aware, doctors say that you should be able to eat on your own, dress yourself, bathe yourself, get out of bed on your own, use the toilet on your own. If you can't do any two of those activities, then you're considered to have lost your independent existence, and that in itself can trigger the PO to you.
1: Ah, interesting.
2: Very.
1: So if you have this critical illness insurance, you get a critical illness diagnosis, you get that payout, that seizes that plan at that point.
0: Correct. You don't pay it anymore, you get a payout from us.
1: And can you resubscribe in the future? No, is it a one-time thing?
0: Well, I mean, if you have gotten it already, then it becomes pre-existing.
1: Oh, yeah. Okay.
0: So
1: okay.
0: That's why if you're going down that road, you want to make sure you get sufficient coverage. So
1: okay. I understand. Happens. Yeah, because if you have that diagnosis, then you now have a pre-existing condition.
2: So
1: yeah.
2: When you do the one more question on this. When you do the critical illness, anyone under the 21 banner works for that?
0: Anyone. Once you're diagnosed,
2: and then
0: anyone,
2: what she's saying is you cannot put it again for any of the others.
0: No, that's
2: okay.
0: It. I see you're thinking about this.
1: Yes.
0: You need to come or call your advisor and have a discussion about this.
1: Of course, we are here talking health insurance, and you know, we've just learned about critical illness insurance with Brenton Hillier. If you want to call in and ask a question, make a contribution, it's 449-3095, 449-3096, 449-3097, 616-4257 if you're overseas and you'd like to contribute to the conversation. The number is 305-432-9624. But we've definitely been having a very interesting conversation. I know the pharmacist in the house would like to, I want us to get into the medications and coverage, not just of the doctor's bills if you are if you have health insurance, but your what other aspects are included, and medication is one of those aspects that's covered. Well, how do you claim? What is the process of claiming? That is one question I want to ask for everything that you may have to pay for as it relates to a medical visit. But we're getting a call. Let's take this call and then we will return to that question. Caller, good morning.
3: Good morning.
1: Hi, good morning.
3: I think I have two questions. First one is there age limit to start this program, the insurance program? And the other question is, what if you want to take both the critical insurance and you want to take another insurance?
1: Mm-hmm.
3: They allow you to have two of them.
1: Okay. Thank you, caller. So, age limit, we've mentioned that before, but Brenton, you can reiterate. And also, if you can have critical illness and another form of insurance.
0: Okay, age limit, your cutoff for an individual plan is 64. That's the latest that we will accept an application for it. In terms of adding someone, so if you have a child, the child could be under a year. Once you have the birth certificate for your child, the child could be added to that plan. And I mean, the earlier the better for children. As I shared earlier, if you did not hear, we've had to airlift babies in the past. So it's really unpredictable when you come to speaking about your health. In terms of, can you have both health and critical illness? You can have as many policies as you want.
1: Mm-hmm.
0: It is going to be up to your priorities, going to be up to your portfolio, it's going to be up to your budget, your circumstances. You will determine how many that you put in place. If I were to tell you how many I have, you might find open.
1: Wow.
0: Well, I've shared it in the past, so I have about 10 policies.
1: Wow.
0: So I have my critical illness, I have life insurance, I have endowment plan. So it does not have to be one hit to do everything, but it's a journey. You know, and that goes back to the whole concept of managing our finances. Unfortunately, they don't teach us enough of that in school, but
2: No. You
0: start small. So I got my first policy at 24. I didn't need insurance at that point in time, but I figured, hey, if I die, at least my mother can bury me.
2: Mm-hmm.
0: And then I got my daughter at 28, and I realized the amount of coverage that I had wasn't enough in case I died. I wanted to make sure that she had a comfortable upbringing, she didn't have to depend on no man or nothing like that. So I got more coverage.
1: Mm-hmm.
0: And as time went by, and as my portfolio grew, I started looking at, okay, where did I have gaps, and started filling those gaps and so forth. So you can have as many as you want. It's also going to be up to your circumstance and your situation. So I like to tell people, I don't just come here and just, you know, try and sell. I'm speaking based on what I've actually put in place for myself. So you can actually have some, trust to say that, yeah, I'm in this with you. It's not just me trying to give you something.
2: And I think it's notable to say as well, so long as you're covered, that goes up to the age of
0: 99. That's 99. Correct. You've been paying attention.
2: Indeed.
1: 99 is a big age. Very big age.
0: Yeah.
1: So I know that answers the caller's questions. And, you know, we still have some more time if people want to chime in and ask some more questions. But I wanted to understand, you know, from the perspective of someone who may be considering health insurance, or who has health insurance but has never utilized it or claimed, what is the claim process like? And of course, as we're discussing, and some of the things Brenton has mentioned, I just want to remind listeners, Brenton is with SagiCorps, so this is specific to SagiCorps. So don't say, oh, well, you know, you heard on Health Vibes, this, that, and then you think it's for everybody. But some of the, you know, some of the specificities, like the age up to which coverage is available, that 99 years, that's a Sagicor thing, right? That's a Sagicor thing. So don't get it mixed up. Yes, Brenton, the claim process. All right. Have health insurance. I got sick. I went to the doctor. I got a whole bunch of prescriptions written for me and so on. What's the claim process like?
0: All right. If I go to the claims process, just to echo on what you said recently, echo on the sentiments, I mentioned it earlier and I'll say it again because it's very important, especially for those who are not here in the early part of our show. You need to review your scale of benefits because I'm speaking from a generic standpoint, from a perspective of providing education. I'm also speaking from what I know at Sagicor. But you have a responsibility if you're going with another provider to ask them those questions. Mm-hmm. When does my plan end? Are there any limits to any particular benefits on the plan and so forth? So it's just a reminder for those of us who are listening. In terms of the claim process, so there's a manual process where you pay, the provider completes the claim form, signs it, and then you bring in the receipts and the claim form to our office. It takes about 10 business days for it to be processed. If you don't hear from us after 10 business days, then you should reach out to us to ask us what's going on. Mm-hmm. The system that we have at present is more electronic, so after 10 days, you should get an automatic email from us to tell us this is how it was processed and so forth. Now, in terms of prescriptions, if the initial claim is one where you have to be on prescriptions for an extended period of time, you don't have to complete the claim form every time. Once you have on record from the first claim form that prescriptions are expected and for the period, you just bring in that prescription receipt that you get from your provider to us and we will just process it as received. There is the electronic option, and I will touch on two aspects of it. So since COVID-19, we have done our best to facilitate people. So there are some people who actually take pictures or scan their claims and email it to us rather than coming into the office. I mean, at some point, we want the originals, but to facilitate the process, we do sometimes take the scan and the photographs of it. Then the other aspect of the electronic is the card that, with some providers, I say some because it's the provider's choice, you could swipe your card and what it does is it processes the claim on the spot. So rather than having to bring it into our office, it does it on the system electronically and then it will tell you what the outcome of it was and it will tell you what you have to contribute towards it. So in a case where you have not met your deductible, I don't think I touched on the deductible. Mm-hmm. We had a very interesting conversation today. Mm-hmm. But in a case where you have not met your deductible, you will still have to pay the full amount because the deductible is just being processed electronically when you swipe your card.
1: Mm-hmm. So you said something, Brenton, that is interesting that I did not know as it relates to medication for a long-term prescription. Then I have known in the past for people to you go to the doctor, you have a chronic illness, for instance, so you get your antihypertensive medication prescribed and it's a 6-month prescription, and so you say, boy, for me to send in my insurance claim, let me buy 3 months at least or something so that I can submit, because I know the next time I go to the pharmacy I will not be able to claim because it's not aligned with that doctor's visit at that time. But you're saying that for you all, if it's a long-term prescription, then the person does not have to think of it that way. They can submit the receipt with each purchase of that medication.
0: The insurance receipt.
1: Yeah. Okay.
2: That is one of the things that our customers value a lot, because I know that not all insurance companies here do it. Mm-hmm. And you need the paper every time. And then sometimes customers may come to us and tell us they don't take the receipt for refills, and that's one of the complaints we hear a lot. So that's a pretty good aspect.
1: That it is,
2: so
1: it
2: you can
1: really
2: come
1: is.
2: In, you don't have to wonder where you're getting all the money to buy the entire 6 months at a time. You can come in, you can get your refill, and you get that with every purchase of your refill. You get your receipt that is seen by Sagicor, that is recognized and bring that in without the hassle of having to go back to the doctor or figure out where you're going to get all that cash.
1: That's a very good feature. I mean, I think you should talk about that more.
0: I realize it was such a big thing.
1: Yes, it is.
0: Yes. So there's also something that we have. I don't know if you've heard about it, but we do also recognize telemedicine.
1: Ah, okay.
2: That was one of my questions.
0: Oh, really?
2: More time. But that's good to know.
0: So for the benefit of the public, there are some providers who have signed up with us to provide telemedicine services. It is basically a setup where wherever you are, you can call one of our doctors and they will do the actual consultation virtually, whether it's by Zoom, whatever platform they use, and they will submit the claim form and receipts virtually to us.
2: Nice.
0: So if you're in a situation where you cannot actually go to the office, that facility is actually available, and that is something that we also pushed coming out of COVID.
2: Okay, so you have registered providers for that particular
0: service.
2: Yeah,
0: it's on
2: service.
0: Our website where you can see the list of telemedicine providers.
2: Great.
1: And something that has come up as well is mental health services, psychiatric consultations and so on, whether that is covered. I've heard that question on previous shows when we focused on mental health.
0: We cover it, but not the full cost of it.
1: Okay.
0: Yeah, it's still something that is being, I guess, reviewed.
1: Okay.
2: And would it just be with psychiatrists? So we're looking at
1: psychologists
2: as well.
0: That, yes.
2: Good.
0: The thing is, you would have to get a referral.
1: A referral.
0: From just going to...
2: From a psychiatrist?
0: No, from a medical practitioner.
2: Okay, no problem.
0: Yeah, okay. I think they have some screening process where they go through to determine whether or not you actually need to speak to one.
1: Okay. And then we are at the end of our time, but I did get a question from a listener as it relates to the cosmetic procedure coverage that you said is not included. The question was, what if there is a medical complication after a cosmetic procedure? Would your health insurance then kick in for that? So you go and you do the famous BBL, you know, and there's some leakage of something.
2: There's surgery.
1: Yes.
0: We have not seen that. So it's something I would have to ask about.
1: Okay.
0: That's a very interesting one.
1: Yes. And definitely, I think as these things become more popular, meaning cosmetic procedures, it's something that maybe in the insurance realm, you will see.
2: You'll start to see.
1: And then a decision would have to be made, you know, as to what is the how you deal with that. Because to be very honest, cosmetic surgery is becoming so popular. It's something that I actually want to cover on Health Vibes.
0: Oh.
1: Because in next door, St. Lucia, there are providers.
0: I did not know.
1: Yes, there are cosmetic surgery providers, and people can go across. People have gone across in St. Kitts as well. And you know, some of those famous procedures that we hear about. Yes.
0: So
1: we're getting closer and closer
0: medical
1: to
0: tourism in Dominica.
1: that's definitely something to consider. And I'm sure in those countries that I have mentioned that medical tourism is something that, because people actually travel
0: exactly.
1: to do those procedures.
0: And spend a few days in the hotel, money spent in the economy.
1: Yes.
2: Recovery takes time sometimes, so you are there, you know.
1: Yes. But, Brenton, it was definitely a pleasure. It is 11:34 a.m., so it is just that time that we wrap up Health Vibes. So I'll give you the opportunity. Of course, you've been guiding us through health insurance throughout the show, why we need it, how we can utilize it, what Sagicor specifically offers as it relates to health insurance. But I'll give you an opportunity to wrap up as we are at the end of our time.
0: All right, so I saw a question just pop up there and I will tackle it before I wrap up.
2: Yes,
0: so
2: a nice one.
0: In a case like that, what you would have to do is get a report from the doctor.
1: Say what is the case. So person asked about breast reduction surgery. Is that the question you're tackling?
2: Yes. Causing back pain.
1: Yes. So if someone has breast reduction surgery because it was causing back pain, so there was a medical reason for the surgery.
0: Yeah, so you would have to get a report from the doctor prior to doing it. That's submitted to our team for them to review the circumstances. Once again, it's on a case-by-case basis. So based on what the doctor says, they will make a decision on that.
1: Mm-hmm. Okay.
0: Because, sometimes you have the general rule, but then there's still certain situations based on the circumstances that our team will review it and make a decision. I remember during COVID, there was a case where somebody had to do a mesh surgery or mesh implants, if I say it properly. And at the time, though we could do it, but we were not ready or equipped to do it, and approval was given to the person to do it out of state, and the individual was grateful for that. So sometimes on a case-by-case basis, that's why you say you can't take someone's situation and just
1: transpose
0: assume
1: it to yours
0: and plant it on your own situation, or make an assumption based on what you hear out there. It's a case where you yourself have to evaluate your circumstances and see what pertains to it. So I hope that answered your question, Sharon. And to summarize, I mean, it was a very fun conversation. I love talking about this topic because I believe that it can make a difference in society if we make better use of it. Imagine a society where our prime minister says one college graduate in every household. What about one insured person in every household? And every time somebody dies, money is pumped into society, and then the dependents use that money to invest and, you know, continuously build up the country. That is the vision that I have for Dominica. But as we go towards that, one of the first places that we have to start is protecting our investment, which is through health insurance. Health insurance is one aspect of it. We have savings, we invest in, well, some of us crypto, some of us stocks, some of us in assets. But the thing is, if we fall sick and we don't have cash or we don't have the buffer, we have to sell some things. Imagine you have a house and you have to sell your house to pay for medical bills. Or you have to mortgage your house to get a loan from the bank to take care of yourself. And then when you recover, you have that loan on your back. So it is reality. And once we get to understand that, in truth and in fact, health insurance is really just managing risk, I think it is going to be easier for us to put into our portfolio. It is protecting ourselves, but we also have a responsibility to ensure that those around us are protected as well, because we are all loving human beings. We care about our brothers and our sisters, and none of us will turn our back on anyone in our circle that is dealing with a medical emergency. So as much as we can, where possible, because not everyone will qualify, but as much as we can, we should encourage those in our circles to also be covered as well. And we will be a stronger society for it in the long run. But if you want more details about what it's going to cost for you, what it's going to look like, what the options are, you need to come to our office. We have several advisors in our operations that can provide you with that guidance. We are here to help you and to work with you. So I look forward to seeing us being a bit more proactive in that regard.
1: Definitely. So, Brenton Hillier, thank you so much for joining us on Health Vibes. We are at the end of our show. So as we bid you farewell, I'd like to wish all our listeners, of course, a blessed and healthy rest of the week. And make sure to join us next week as we join you again, God willing, next week Wednesday for another Health Education Talk Show, where we strive to bring you education, but with a little vibes, you know, a little conversational humor and vibes as we go along. So do take care. It's Leona and I signing out.
2: Bye.
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0: top of the hour news. 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
1: Pleasant good afternoon to you. This is the Midday News for today, Wednesday, August 5, 2026. I'm Franklin Peter Moses. Here are your headlines. UWP leader Dr. Thompson Fontaine says if elected Prime Minister, his budget would prioritize economic growth through major investments in agriculture. From St. Vincent, the St. Vincent and the Grenadines Prime Minister warns of a fragile economy as national debt reaches 113% of GDP. And internationally, Gaza holds one of the largest mass funerals as 120 bodies recovered nearly 3 years ago after 2023 Israeli bombing strikes. The news is being brought to you through the very kind compliments of Courts Dominica Limited. I'll be back with your details.
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1: I'm continuing in the headlines. United Workers Party UWP leader Dr. Thompson Fontaine says if he were elected Prime Minister and represent the national budget in Parliament, his administration would prioritize measures aimed at stimulating economic growth with significant investment directly towards the agricultural sector. Speaking on the Hot Seat program on Tuesday alongside the presentation of the 2026-2027 budget, Dr. Fontaine said his proposed fiscal approach would also include reduced taxes to ease the financial burden on citizens and businesses, while creating an environment more conducive to economic expression.
3: ...of the CDI has been something that we have been considered for a very long time. I have way back as 2009.
1: And of course, to address the continuing nurses across the Caribbean were commended for their resilience and leadership during the opening of the 53rd meeting of the Regional Nursing Body in Georgetown, Guyana. Anastasia Jordan, chair of the meeting and chief nursing officer of Barbados, highlighted that Caribbean health systems face unprecedented pressures, including workforce shortages, migration, demographic shifts, chronic disease, and natural disasters. She observed that despite these hurdles, nurses and midwives remain a constant pillar of strength and gained increased visibility as a key decision maker. Under the theme held Bridges Divides, Dividing Reforms, Caribbean Nurses and Midwifery at the Forefront of a Change, the five-day conference will run through August 7, covering key topics such as the regulatory capacity, nurse-to-patient ratio, standardized midwifery, education, leadership, and disaster response. President of Dominica, Her Excellency Sylvanie Burton, has underscored the Caribbean's shared vulnerability to natural disasters and stressed the importance of strengthening disaster preparedness now across the region. Addressing the opening of the 2026-2027 National Budget presentation on Tuesday, President Burton said climate change continues to pose an existential threat to Dominica and the wider Caribbean. She also noted that the rising cost of living and ongoing external economic shocks continue to challenge the country's resilience, reinforcing the need for sustained preparedness and effective response measures.
4: Mr. Speaker, geopolitical tensions, armed conflicts, humanitarian crisis, economic uncertainty, climate change, and rapid technological transformation continue to reshape the global landscape and affect nations, large and small. For small island developing states such as Dominica, these realities are particularly significant. Climate change remains an existential threat, while rising costs of living, economic volatility, and external shocks continue to test our resilience. Across the Caribbean, recent natural disasters have once again reminded us of our shared vulnerabilities and the importance of preparedness, solidarity, and collective action.
1: And she also, President Burton, further emphasized that the challenges confronting countries extend beyond national borders and cannot be addressed in isolation. She said these issues require greater regional and international cooperation, stronger partnerships, and a shared commitment to developing collective solutions that enhance resilience and sustainable development.
4: At the same time, technological advances are transforming how we live, work, and communicate. While these innovations offer tremendous opportunities, they also present new challenges that require wisdom, responsibility, and vigilance. In such an environment, isolation is not an option. The challenges of our time transcend borders and demand cooperation, partnership, and a shared commitment to the common good. Equally, we must resist the temptation to surrender to pessimism. Hope, resilience, and determination have always been the hallmarks of our people and remain essential to our progress.
1: And that's President of Dominica, Her Excellency Sylvanie Burton. Chair of the Dominica National Reparations Committee, Dr. Damian Dublin, has emphasized that the reparations movement in Dominica is a broader national effort that transcends any single government, ministry, or committee. He clarified that the Dominica National Reparations Committee currently serves merely as a vehicle to advance the cause, acknowledging that future advocates will continue to carry the torch. Dr. Dublin paid tribute to the individuals and organizations, notably the Rastafarian movement, who have consistently championed the fight for reparations over the years, underscoring that the broader struggle lies and relies on sustained collective advocacy. Turning to his focus to indigenous heritage, Dr. Dublin expressed his hope that Dominica will eventually revert to its original name, Kalinago Waitekubili, during that time, or rather, the name Kalinago Waitekubili during his lifetime. He also renewed calls for a dedicated monument honoring the King Kalinago people, pointing to the Pokase roundabout as an ideal location to celebrate the pivotal role in preserving the island's culture. Reaffirming the committee's commitment to publish feedback, Dr. Dublin noted that there are plans to embrace the constructive suggestions from the every community to elevate the quality and reach of the reparations campaign moving forward.
5: I just want to say reparation is a national movement or idea. It doesn't belong to any government or particular ministry under which it's under. It doesn't belong to the Reparations Committee. We are just the vehicle now, but eventually others will come along and carry the charge. There have been others who have been holding the fort. Quite a few individuals, the Rastafari movement have always been at it. So the Kalinago Chatting the path.

0: feel there's a great, it's a still good location, and something should be done because this, I mean, the histories have speak, so they actually kept and preserved all the Dominican land, Waetukubuli for itself. I'm noting some of the comments and suggestions. I think the reparations committee will embrace some of them, and I mean, I know we can do much more. We should do much more for the kind of quality and content that we have, and we will endeavor to take it to the next level and embrace much more. But
1: And that's the voice there of Dr. Damien Dublin, chair of the Dominican National Reparations Committee. Let's now go join me to St. Vincent and the Grenadines. Prime Minister Dr. Goodwin Friday has described the economic condition of St. Vincent and the Grenadines as fragile, revealing that the country's national debt has climbed to 113% of gross domestic product, GDP, a level he characterized as unhealthy. During the national address, Prime Minister Friday said international financing institutions, including the International Monetary Fund, IMF, has identified the country of St. Vincent and the Grenadines as being at risk of debt distress as early as 2016. However, he contended that despite these warnings, the previous administration continued to accumulate debt, resulting in an unsustainable fiscal position. He also noted that the country's credit rating had recently been downgraded by Moody's from B3 to a CA1, a development that is expected to make the future borrowing more costly and difficult. To address the situation, Prime Minister outlined the broader recovery strategy aimed at restoring fiscal stability. This plan includes restructuring high-cost debt through more favorable financing arrangements and securing concessional funding from international financial institutions. He pointed to the country's recent membership in the Central American Development Bank, CAFB, as a key step towards accessing more affordable financing. And internationally, a mass funeral has been held in Gaza for 112 people, whose bodies were recently recovered from beneath the rubble of buildings destroyed during Israeli strikes in 2003. Officials said more than 8,000 people are still believed to be buried beneath collapsed structures across the enclave, with recovery efforts continuing under difficult conditions.
2: Ready for burial. One of the largest funerals ever held in Gaza. The dead killed in an Israeli airstrike in 2023. For nearly 3 years, these families have lived with the horror of knowing where their relatives lay, but being unable to reach them.
3: Today, our emotions are deeply mixed. This has reopened a wound that has remained with us for the past 3 years, a wound that will never truly heal.
2: Israeli restrictions on heavy equipment made the area inaccessible until last month. Civil defense teams worked for 136 hours, moving concrete slabs and twisted metal. We're at the site where 112 bodies of children, women, and elderly were recovered after nearly 3 years. For most families, a funeral comes soon, right after a loved one dies. But in this case, it has nearly taken 3 years for the family members, for the Civil Defense Department to recover the bodies from under massive level of rubble. And the delay did not happen because the family chose to wait, but because the damage was so extensive and resources so limited. Relatives, friends, and neighbors from across Gaza took part in the funeral. For many, it marks an end of years of uncertainty and suspended grief.
3: We are relieved that we can finally say goodbye to our loved ones, honor them, and lay them to rest.
2: The Civil Defense Agency says more than 8,000 bodies are still believed to be buried beneath the rubble.
4: Our current resources and equipment are not enough to recover all of the victims. We need more equipment and greater capacity.
2: For these families, the ceremony is unlikely to raise the trauma of that day or the days that followed. But after nearly 3 years, finally, they have laid their loved ones to rest. Hani Mahmoud, Al Jazeera, from Gaza City, Palestine.
1: And we apologize once again, our machine just stuck on us. Nevertheless, Let's go to a recap of today's headline midday news. UWP leader Dr. Thompson Fontaine says if elected prime minister, his

0: budget would prioritize economic growth through major investments in agriculture. From St. Vincent and the Grenadines, the Prime Minister here warns a fragile economy as national debt reaches 113% of GDP. And finally, Gaza holds one of the largest mass funerals in 100 as 112 bodies recovered nearly 3 years ago after 2023 Israeli strike. The news was brought to you through the very kind compliments of Quartz Dominica Limited. I have been your presenter, Franklin Peter Moses. Please stay tuned for your midday notices sponsored by the North Eastern Funeral Association. And we don't have this at this point in time. Our sincerest, where's it?
1: The Northeastern Funeral Association continues to be the number one funeral home in Dominica with over 40 years experience in the funeral industry. We provide quality funeral products and a customer service that is second to none. The Northeastern Funeral Association understands the current economic constraints and is now offering families the option of cremation for the final disposition of their loved ones. It's a more affordable process and an alternative to traditional burials. For more information on our various services offered, visit one of our offices or give us a call and telephone numbers 445-7815, 235-7815 or 285-5118. Remember, NIFA cares for you.
2: Of what the future brings. This is only the start of the trans revolution.
0: The Ministry of Agriculture, Fisheries, Blue and Green Economy wishes to advise all farmers, importers, exporters, members of the public, and all persons requiring agricultural services that, effective Tuesday, August 4, 2026, the Division of Agriculture has officially relocated back to its premises and office at the ground floor Vanus House, Goodwill Road, located next to the aid bank. Please be advised that all services previously accessed at the Roseau Fisheries Complex and at DAPEX offices will now be available at the division's permanent office at Vanu's House. We thank you for your patience and cooperation during the relocation, and we look forward to continuing to serve you from our original at location. For further information, please contact the Division of Agriculture. Applications are invited from suitably qualified individuals to fill the position of Change Manager Officer, Reform Management Unit, Ministry of Labour, Public Service Reform, Social Partnership, Entrepreneurship and Small Business Development. The Change Management Office is expected to manage the implementation of a Change Management Programme for Public Service Modernisation, assist with the planning and implementation of public relations for any management programs designed to create a favorable public image for Dominica's public service, provide training and guidelines in implementation of change movement programs, and underscore monitoring and evaluation of these initiatives, among other duties. Additional information can be found on the Government of Dominica's website at dominicasmallcase.gov.dm/vacancies. That's https://dominica.gov.dm/vacancies, or the Ministry of Labour, Public Service Reform, Social Partnership and Small Business Development's website. Domlec requires employment an electrical technician in the generation department. The electrical technician provides support for the maintenance, operations, construction, installation and enhancement of the hydro and diesel generation plants and all associated electrical, electromechanical equipment. Under the direction of the Electoral Office, the Electoral Technician ensures the efficient functioning and continuous improvement of the country's power generation facility. Requirements, qualifications, your education. Well, if you have an associate's degree in electrical engineering or successful completion of 2 years, community college, a certificate in A level, or City and Guild certificate in related fields. Advantage would be if you are professionally or specialized trained or exposed to electrical, electronic technology and principles of hydraulics, electromechanical instruments, satisfactory proficiency in MS Windows, that would be WOOC, Word, Excel and other relevant computer programs, and writing reports. 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Programming logic controllers, PLC. Procedures and equipment governing the issue and surrender of tests and work permits. Special abilities, aptitude and skills. The incumbent should possess the ability to work independently and on own. Excellent written and verbal communication skills. Team-oriented. 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Please address applications to the following and your resume. 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Box 1593, Roseau. A telephone number, get a pen ready, 255-6105. Or you can check the email, hr@domlec.dm. Details for further receipt of the deadline for receipt of applications is August 7th, a couple hours, so to speak, from now. Yep, 2026. And finally, one more from Domlec. Domlec advises its pay-as-you-go customers that work will be undertaken to prepare the upgraded Juice prepaid platform for going live. During that period, Monday 10th and Tuesday 11th August, customers and vendors will not be able to access the Juice portal for topping up and will also not receive message alerts while the system is being activated. Customers are therefore encouraged to top up the account no later than 6 p.m. on Sunday and 9th August 2026 and ensure there is sufficient credit to last until Wednesday, 12th August 2026. This temporary inconvenience is necessary to facilitate important upgrades to the Juice platform, which will ultimately provide customers with a more reliable, efficient, and improved service experience. Domlec thanks all customers for their patience and for your understanding. And that's how I come to the end of the midday news for this afternoon. It has brought you through the very kind compliments of Courts, Dominica Limited, and the North Eastern Funeral Association. I have been your presenter, Franklin Peter Moses. Coming up next is your morning draw results of the Dominica National Lottery. Bye.
3: Numbers for Dominica National Lottery's morning draw of Wednesday, 5th August 2026. The daily three morning draw winning numbers are 3, 3, and 0. The multi-X ball chosen was 2X, and there were 39 winners. The big four with multi-X morning draw winning numbers are 2, 8, 2, and 3. The multi-X ball chosen was 5X. The pick 2 with multi-X morning draw winning numbers are 8 and 6. The multi-X ball selected was FP. The next morning draw is on Thursday, August 6th, 2026. Dominica National Lottery. Everything is possible.
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8: 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Discover the culture, celebrate the people, embrace the heritage. Go!

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0: My Buple in the afternoon, sounding good. Let's take a few more minutes of Buple before we start the program, man. Let's enjoy Buple for a minute here. The late great Buple, Michael Lafleur.
1: My good friend Carl came down to Dominica, first time in a long time.
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0: for the West Indies fans, huh?
1: I feel gone mad.
0: Pakistan won the test by 8 wickets. So the series is now 1-1.

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Keep books on, huh? Somebody wanted to hear that song again and again and again and again. All right, I'll do a few more minutes for you. I'll do a few more minutes for you, okay? I heard you.

Many years ago, he sang, "Boy, before you can kneel down and pray." You're listening to Matt Peltier. Remember that business Calypso competition many years ago? These were his words, huh? "Before you can kneel down and pray, you're listening to Matt Peltier." Buple, you're missed, my brother.

Good afternoon, Dominique. It's 1:14. And welcome to the Talk on the Block. You know, if it's on the block, we'll talk about it, huh?

The hurricane season is upon us. Check on your neighbors, especially the elderly and those with disabilities. We're stronger together, so lend a helping hand when you can.

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1: 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So no leaking after a while. And so much more. Bryce and Company, yeah. By a bank close to the old mill at Enfield. 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

0: see it's finger licking good.
1: Of course, yesterday you heard the Minister of Finance, Irvin McIntyre, presenting a $1.159 billion budget to Parliament. As the government of Dominica presented its national budget to Parliament, reducing or removing several tax measures, which it said would cost the Treasury an estimated $43.5 million. I quote, "This budget has been prepared in that spirit, not fear, but foresight, not retreat, but readiness, not surrender to uncertainty, but a decision to give Dominican households, workers and businesses greater control over their future," McIntyre told Parliament. In his more than 2.5 hour delivery of the fiscal package, he said, and I quote, "The budget, this budget is a covenant between this government and the people of Dominica, a promise that even in a world of rising costs, climate shocks and global uncertainty, we will not waver in our duty to protect, to invest and to build." The budget debate begins tomorrow with the opposition leader Ashma Paul presenting. Let's get a feel of some of the niceties presented in the budget. We'll hear also from the Prime Minister.
2: I think it is a budget.
1: This one.
2: I think it is a budget of the times and for the times. I mean, the world is a very difficult place. So many external shocks that countries like ours are facing with. And I think the budget has sought to respond to this, respond to the issue of cost of living, respond to the issue of economic development and diversification in a very challenging world. And what the budget has done is that it has said to Dominicans that we're going to have to do more for ourselves, by ourselves, using our own talent, using our own resources, using what we have available to us, to create greater wealth for ourselves and to let Dominica be the best place to live, work and recreate. It's a very, very well thought of budget. I mean, the relief at the customs, the moving away from the compounded nature, that's something that I have had issue with and many, many Dominicans have had issue with, placing the tax on the tax and a tax on a charge. And certainly that should see a direct positive impact on the price on the shelves and on how importers sell goods to us as Dominican citizens, because you're going to have a drop. And then, of course, the income tax, moving away from the 15 and the 20 and the 45 rates and introducing a single rate is something to have advocated for many years. People know that I'm not an income tax person, but you have to do it in a responsible way.

0: following the country's economic recovery and our successful completion of the IMF-supported program, from 2009, government began providing meaningful income tax relief. We reduced the tax rates to 15%, 25%, and 35%. We also increased the tax-free threshold first to 25,000 and then to 30,000. We increased mortgage deductions from 15,000 on one property to 30,000 and 15,000 on our first and second property respectively. We allowed deductions for student loans, home, and medical insurance. All of these have reduced the income tax burden on workers and removed thousands of Dominicans from the income tax net altogether. Mr. Speaker, this allows families to retain a greater share of their income. Today, despite a global environment marked economic uncertainty, this government will again provide relief to further empower the hardworking people of Dominica. It is therefore my pleasure to propose that effective January 1, 2027, the government will replace the income tax rates of 15%, 25%, 35% with a single flat rate of 10%. This is a sacrifice the government is making. It is the most significant income tax relief ever granted to the people of Dominica. It will deliver meaningful savings to workers and make our tax system simpler and fairer.
1: I think it is a budget of the times and for the times. I mean, the world is a very difficult place. So many external shocks that countries like ours have been facing with. And I think the budget has sought to respond to this, respond to the issue of cost of living, respond to the issue of economic development and diversification in a very challenging world. And what the budget has done is that it has said to Dominicans that we're going to have to do more for ourselves, by ourselves, using our own talent, using our own resources, using what we have available to us to create greater wealth for ourselves and to let Dominica be the best place to live, work, and recreate. It's a very, very well thought of budget. I mean, the relief of the customs, the moving away from the compounded nature, that's something that I have had issue with and many, many Dominicans have had issue with, placing the tax on the tax on a tax on a charge. And certainly that should see a direct positive impact on the price on the shelves and on how importers sell goods to us as Dominican citizens, because you're going to have a drop. And then, of course, the income tax, moving away from the 15 and the 20 and the 35 rates and introducing a single rate is something to have advocated for many years. People know that I'm not an income tax person, but you have to do it in a responsible way.

somebody says here. And of course, you're free to call and give your own assessment of what you think the budget presented yesterday. A lot of reaction there via WhatsApp. That's a liar's budget. Number one. Two, where's the money coming from? Is it some money hidden in foreign banks coming to save Skerrit? Three, am I hearing Mr. Linton and Thompson ideas which these guys can't deliver? But they lack the ability to execute? And if you don't believe me, ask the NEP workers. I'm getting from a lot of opposition supporters who say now it seems clear that they took a lot of ideas on board with respect to port charges and income tax. So Mr. Thompson Fontaine, take a bow if they actually took some of your ideas on board. So now the Prime Minister is quoting Lennox, best place to live and best place to work, enjoy life. I guess it depends, huh?

matter, another financial consultant says to me, Matt, this 10% flat income tax is where policies show how lazy and unimaginative that government is. They put no work in determining equity. They just put a blanket percent for all. So the more you earn, the better you come. You come out. And guess what? The new taxes, they will never mention that part. But every dollar they give, they must find a way to get it back. On consumption will result in those early poor, in those already poor, having to pay more. Those underemployed or unemployed will carry more indirect taxes. So people under 30,000 who already do not pay income tax, or those who are unemployed, will now have to pay higher consumption taxes, more indirect taxes, as Carrot and McIntyre pull the wool over the eyes of Dominicans. Just watch and see, wait and see. Zokesa.

reading and presenting the $1.2 billion budget is all good. However, when it's positively impacting the households in all corners of Dominica, that's what will matter. Wasn't Mr. Clarence Christian criticizing Mr. Fountain when he said we should have a 10% tax bracket and lower? Mr. Clarence Christian, you'll have to call and defend yourself.

I will try to get into to Mr. Thompson, because some of the ideas presented in that budget actually came from him. So it's a good sign that everybody's listening, huh? And notice that the tax freedom will come as of January 1st next year. So don't believe that you're going to get this tax-free from this month. No, it's going to come January 1st next year. Elections will be close to that date, so it can be used as an election gimmick. Somebody suggesting. It seems that these rogues posting as government are taking people for the fool. A 10% flat rate on all salaries will only benefit those on bigger salaries. Where's the equity and inequality?

Man, reducing income tax is a good idea. But what about tax return for 2024-25? They owe me an up to now every time. I call, it's not ready. And when it's to take, government wastes no time. But when it's to pay, it's problems.

Again, let's listen to Mr. McIntyre. And we have economist Mr. Joshua Francis, who has started the presentation and is here to give his own feedback. Remember, January 1 will be when he'll start seeing the goodies, huh? I wonder why they waited that long. Somebody suggested, well, election may be down the road, so

0: following the country's economic recovery and our successful completion of the IMF-supported program, from 2009, government began providing meaningful income tax relief. We reduced the tax rates to 15%, 25%, and 35%. We also increased the tax-free threshold first to 25,000 and then to 30,000. We increased mortgage deductions from 15,000 on one property to 30,000 and 15,000 on our first and second property respectively. We allowed deductions for student loans, home, and medical insurance. All of these have reduced the income tax burden on workers and removed thousands of Dominicans from the income tax net altogether. Mr. Speaker, this allows families to retain a greater share of their income. Today, despite a global environment marked economic uncertainty, this government will again provide relief to further empower the hardworking people of Dominica. It is therefore my pleasure to propose that effective January 1, 2027, the government will replace the income tax rates of 15%, 25%, 35% with a single flat rate of 10%. This is a sacrifice the government is making. It is the most significant income tax relief ever granted to the people of Dominica. It will deliver meaningful savings to workers and make our tax system simpler and fairer.
1: I think it is a budget of the times and for the times. I mean, the world is a very difficult place. So many external shocks that countries like ours have been facing with. And I think the budget has sought to respond to this, respond to the issue of cost of living, respond to the issue of economic development and diversification in a very challenging world. And what the budget has done is that it has said to Dominicans that we're going to have to do more for ourselves, by ourselves, using our own talent, using our own resources, using what we have available to us to create greater wealth for ourselves and to let Dominica be the best place to live, work, and recreate. It's a very, very well thought of budget. I mean, the relief of the customs, the moving away from the compounded nature, that's something that I have had issue with and many, many Dominicans have had issue with, placing the tax on the tax on a tax on a charge. And certainly that should see a direct positive impact on the price on the shelves and on how importers sell goods to us as Dominican citizens, because you're going to have a drop. And then, of course, the income tax, moving away from the 15 and the 20 and the 35 rates and introducing a single rate is something to have advocated for many years. People know that I'm not an income tax person, but you have to do it in a responsible way.
2: Now, another finance person is suggesting here, man, I agree with Skerritt to continue squeezing the poor people, not because they deserve it, but because too many seem resigned to accepting whatever is handled to them or handed to them without asking who truly benefits. The 10% flat rate or flat tax provides no direct relief to persons earning $30,000 or less. Yet many of the very people excluded from the benefit are celebrating as though it improved their circumstances. So the finance people who understand taxes. Are saying, as I said, this 10% flat income tax is where policies show how lazy and unimaginative the government is. They put no work in determining equity. They just put a blanket 10% for all. So the more you earn, the better you come out. And guess what? The new taxes will never mention that part. But for every dollar they give, they must find a way to get it back on consumption, will result in those already poor having to pay more. Those unemployed or underemployed will carry more indirect taxes. So people under 30,000, as somebody else was suggesting here, who already do not pay income tax, or those who are underemployed will now have to pay higher consumption taxes, more direct taxes, as Skerritt and McIntyre just pulled the wool over the eyes of Dominicans. Just wait and see. Let's say good afternoon to economist and political leader of the United PPP. How you doing?
3: United Progressive Party, Mr. Pelty. Good afternoon.
2: Good afternoon to you. Yes. How you doing, sir?
3: I'm doing well, thank you. And how are you?
2: I'm doing okay. I'm observing.
3: Yes, and what have you observed?
2: I see you spend your night combing through the budget, Joshua.
3: Well, actually not. I was hoping that I would, but I did not.
2: No?
3: No, I did not.
2: So you just picked up the salient points?
3: I picked up the salient points. I wish if I had the time to go through the budget address word by word.
2: Okay.
3: Unfortunately, yesterday I was harbored with legal work. Likewise, last night. Consequently, it was not possible to go through the entire budget address. But nonetheless, I made some time just about an hour ago to scan through the budget address
2: and your first impression, extract. Your first impression is?
3: My first impression, this is just another ordinary budget.
2: Ordinary?
3: Ordinary budget.
2: But I see the labor rights at the government, DLP is celebrating.
3: Well, as usual, the budget really is wordy as far as the address is concerned. But so in terms of fiscal and monetary substance, it is very empty. And contrary to the Prime Minister's statement, it's a budget for the times. I strongly disagree. This budget does not provide any hope for Dominicans, particularly in a times and in a face of adversity concerning the fact that our CBI program, on which this government relied heavily, is on its deathbed. As we know, as of the 1st of June 2028, the European Union will no longer entertain us as far as entry into the union without a visa. And of course, the viability.
2: But as you say that, though, I'm just reading there, and I think it came from the budget as well, presented by the, what's a newspaper there, I think, let me see if I can get that, yeah, Nature Isle News. And in that budget, I think they presented, they defended the CBI, government already saying that it's the Citizens by Investment Program, saying it's played a significant role in socio-economic development of the island since it was first introduced here decades ago. Would you disagree with that?
3: Well, we cannot disagree with that fact. The government has been very lazy. The government has shown a lack of innovation, and the government has relied exclusively on CBI to make up for as much as 60% or more for meeting government recurring expenditures. In other words, CBI has been a very significant contributor to government's revenue or to public sector revenue. And our over-reliance on CBI now has put us in a place where if we are not careful, as they say in local palace, you have to tie our waist. And that is why I believe this budget did not prepare Dominica for what appears to be ahead. Rough times. Because, Matt, as the volume of citizenships, the sale in the volume of citizenships, Dominican citizenship drops, it means that we'll be earning less revenue as a country. And this budget by no means and measure provided
2: so it's clear,
3: a cushion.
2: It's clear, Joshua, it's clear from your interpretation, of course, and your following of CBI over the years. They did some for the country. But you're saying...
3: Well, yes, of course, Matt. I mean, the government used CBI revenues to support its housing program, as it was dubbed the housing revolution in Dominica. Of course, there's a big debate as to whether that helped Dominica or it did not.
4: You see, and then the priorities were wrong.
3: Well, some of the priorities were wrong. I think the CBI revenues could have been used more in productive sectors in Dominica. We would have been in a better place. The CBI revenues could have been used to diversify our economy. That did not happen. As I said, there has been an over-reliance on the mere sale and receipt of those proceeds. And unfortunately, most of those proceeds were directed towards the construction of hotels. And of course, now we have, well, you had the wellness centers, the social housing, you now have the construction of the international airport. We then have this cable car project, as well as the marina. Areas that we need to really explore for us to go beyond the surface. Of course, we know those projects have been financed by the CBI program. But there is a very dark area that most Dominicans have not appreciated as far as those projects are concerned. But this afternoon, I really want us to look at this budget. I want us to look at certain areas because, of course, it is not possible for us to go through the entire budget presentation. Mm-hmm. We do not have the benefit of the estimates for the respective ministries and sectors. But based on the policy positions, based on what has been proposed.
4: I'm hearing it very early there. Yeah. Somebody suggested that the Prime Minister's office is getting the largest portion of the pie.
3: Well, that's expected because the Prime Minister, as Minister of Investment, would be responsible for the affairs concerning the construction of the international airport, the marina, and this cruise ship berth, which they spoke about. So naturally, one would expect more funding to be allocated to the Ministry of the Prime Minister for the purpose of managing the allocation of funding to those projects. As you know, the construction of the international airport alone is the largest capital project in the history of Dominica, so that naturally attracts a lot of money for this year's budget. But Matt, I want us to start off by looking where we are as a nation. Let's really assess Dominica from a macroeconomic point of view. Of course, Dr. McIntyre, you know, gave some indication as to where we are as far as macroeconomic performance is concerned. And he said that Dominica has performed better than the other countries within the region. According to him, the Eastern Caribbean experienced an economic growth of about 3%, whereas Dominica experienced one for 3.5%. That was, he says here, Dominica's economic performance in 2025 exceeded both the global and ECCU averages, building on the 3.5% which was achieved in 2024. Dominica achieved a growth of 4.5% in 2025. That is 1.5% above the ECCU and global averages. And he went on to say the strong performance was driven by 18.3% increase in visitor arrivals alongside expansion in the construction, retail, and trade sectors. Where are we now? On paper, that sounds good, Matt. And one would believe that Dominica experiencing 4.5% economic growth for the last fiscal year would be in a better place. But the reality is that a country can experience economic growth without increase in employment opportunities. You call that zero employment economic growth. And it is expected that our economy would have expanded given the fact that government expenditure has increased considerably for the construction of the international airport, the marina, and some other capital projects which are well on their way. But the problem in Dominica is that those projects have not translated to improvement in the quality of lives for Dominicans. And that is the big question here. What is in this budget that ordinary Dominicans can benefit? What about this budget that will increase or improve our lives? That is a big question. But before we proceed to look at some of the proposals that are captured by this year's budget, as far as Dr. McIntyre's presentation is concerned, we have to look at where we are in different areas. Let's talk about debt to GDP ratio. There is an admission that Dominica's debt to GDP ratio is about 99.6%. Now, that is important, Matt. Now, why is that important? Because, of course, more a country is indebted, is more money it has to pay to its lenders. And we are talking about lenders both on the national, regional, and international stage. And monies that are used to meet financial obligations, such as paying loans, and monies that could be used in investment opportunities or expenditures opportunities to expand the economy. Dominica's debt to GDP ratio far exceeds that of the regional benchmark of 60%. We are way above, and that is critical. And according to the Minister of Finance, by 2030, hopefully that will decline. Again, that's not expected to decline significantly. And then he talks about a 2.2% in surplus as far as the budget is concerned, meaning that Dominica will attract more revenue than its expenditures, yet his presentation hasn't told us how that is going to be achieved. Because when you go through the budget address, you would hear and see those big numbers, but you cannot extract the ways in which government is going to generate those revenues. And of course, Matt, as we pointed out from the onset, where we are as a nation is like the Banana period where there was monoculture. Right now, we have the CBI, the main income earner for the country, and clearly the CBI program is in ICU. And having said that, the big question that this budget was supposed to answer is, or is supposed to answer, is how are we going to make up for the shortfalls? And I don't see the answer in this presentation. And to me, that's my bigger concern.
4: So in other words, you don't see where the revenue is coming from.
3: That's the thing. Because if we have been so reliant as it is on the CBI, and now that we're going to be earning less from CBI, the question is, how are we going to make up for the shortfalls? And this government has presented a number of suggestions or made certain proposals. When I walked in, you were discussing about this restructuring of the income tax system in Dominica, whereby the government has proposed a flat rate of 10%. And I heard that you read one or two comments from some of your listeners, and they're on point. When you listen about 10%, you know, move from 30%, 35% to now 10% income tax, it sounds exciting. It sounds like a relief, but the question is, who are the people going to benefit from this? How many people are going to benefit? How many households are going to benefit from this?
4: The people who earn more.
3: Right. So let's look at that, Matt. Let's focus on that proposal first. Let me just turn to the pages here and get to that specific area, because as I say, we cannot possibly go through the entire presentation, but we're going to select certain areas to discuss. And let's look at the income tax relief for those persons who made a copy of the budget presentation. That would be on page 32. And the Minister of Finance here, of course, he gave an introduction. He speaks of what has happened to the income tax structure from since 2000. And he then comes to the year 2026. And he's saying that, let me break it down for them, Mr. Speaker. This measure will reduce the personal income tax burden of working residents whose income exceeds the 30,000 personal allowance, while those earning 30,000 or less will continue to pay no personal income tax. That's factual. The benefit is measured in money retained by worker each month and each year. Now, Matt, what does that mean? What does that mean? Is that going to really change the dial in Dominica? Is that going to have any major macroeconomic impact?
4: It doesn't appear that way.
3: It cannot appear that way, Matt, because as we speak, only just about 2,900 Dominicans paid income tax. We have a very small income tax base, which itself reflects where we are as a country as far as economic development is concerned. Then we have to take into consideration that the people who pay income tax are people who earn at least $2,550 thereabout. Because if you earn less than $30,000, it means that you would not be eligible to be paying income tax. So persons who earn more than $2,500 are persons who would be in the income tax bracket. Now that they are being told, or we are being told that, well, you do not have to pay 25, 30, or 35% anymore. You just pay a flat rate of 10%. How many of us are really going to benefit from this? And look at the example here. A person earning $4,000 monthly or $48,000 a year will retain an additional $75 each month or $900 a year. Now, Matt, take note of that. A person earning $4,000 monthly. Matt, how many Dominicans are earning $4,000?
4: Not many people at all.
3: Not many people. And then, so 10% flat rate, persons who are earning $4,000 a month will save $75 each month or $900 a year. Matt, that is not significant. You'd agree with me, right?
4: Of course.
3: How many households would possess at least one person earning $4,000 a month.
4: Not many.
3: Not many, Matt. Not many. And if a person is earning $5,000 a month or $60,000 a year, you're looking at a saving of $458 or $250. Mm-hmm. That is $208 each month. So you're looking just over $200 savings for somebody who earns $5,000 monthly. Again, that is not significant. How many persons are earning $5,000? As we go up the income bracket, the number of persons earning
4: is less.
3: Is lessens. That is correct, right?
4: Mm-hmm.
3: Now, let's look at the reality in Dominica, Matt. There are households where you do not even have somebody working. And then you have households where persons work on contracts. Then you have households where people are self-employed. You have households where persons are NEP workers and earning just about $550 monthly. And that includes poor people, sometimes single parents. So clearly, this tax proposal is not going to touch a majority of Dominicans. And that is factual. So as one of your commentators posted, persons are excited, not realizing there's nothing from this proposal that's going to benefit them.
4: They're excited about the announcement. They don't understand what's in there.
3: Right. So now that is from an individualistic point of view. Let's look at it from a macroeconomic point of view. Is that going to encourage spending? Now, Dominica's economy is not one that's really driven by consumption, like the United States of America, where when Americans go out to shop and they spend a lot of money, the economy expands. Dominica's economy is a model based on government expenditure. So that savings that people are going to have, the question is, when they go out to spend, and you're looking at a small threshold of people, they go out to spend, they will go to save a lot. Some people will take that money and, you know, pay off a loan. Some people may take it and put in their savings, whatever they do with it. That is not going to have any impact at all on the macroeconomic reality in Dominica. In other words, we're not going to see an expansion. We're not going to see excitement. We're not going to see buoyancy in the economy. We're not going to see any significant improvement. So it sounds good. It looks good. And of course, the persons who are going to benefit, people like me, I am happy to save $200, $300 a month.
4: Mm-hmm.
3: And we have to be grateful for a little blessings. But in context of where we are as a country,
4: the people that need to benefit.
3: Well, that is it, Matt. Because maybe I should have started this program this afternoon by expanding on where we are as a nation. We are in a place where we have a labor force that is underemployed. So yes, some people are working, but they're really underemployed, meaning that they are earning less than they deserve. Most Dominicans get less than what they deserve. Our nurses, our doctors. Now keep in mind, we're looking at a public service where we have just over 3,000 established public servants. And interestingly, I was trying to gather some data and I noted that there are more NEP workers than established public servants in Dominica. And that is by itself is very interesting. And the majority of these NEP workers get 6 months contracts and they get less than $1,000 a month. That is where we are in Dominica. People who are working poor, people who are struggling, people who live from hand to mouth.
4: Mm-hmm.
3: And as a country, we are very import oriented. This country is nowhere close to self-reliance because, again, this government did not set up an economic model to empower people so that they can focus on wealth creation. We are more in survival mode in Dominica. We have not created an environment where businesses can flourish, where households can enjoy a standard of living where they can create wealth, generational wealth. It's just a select few in Dominica who are in that sphere, but the majority of Dominicans are struggling. And then, Matt, when you look at Dominica from a macroeconomic point of view, we need to focus on the rural areas because the majority of Dominicans live in rural areas. And the fact is, under this government, the rural economies have been dismantled, have been destroyed. For many years, for decades, from lime to banana to cocoa to copra, the rural communities thrived on agricultural production. Under this government, what we have seen is a major departure of farmers from the fields. And because it's less production, or no production in certain rural communities. We have had a complete disintegration of the rural economies. That is where we are in Dominica now.
4: Let's take a break. We'll come back. I'll show you some figures in the break. Check it.

0: Nuka boy, kubule.
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2: Madam Boboy Madi, Laupali, it is the Rice and Company. Yeah, the Rice and Company, the only company I know with rice was cooking butter and back and neck. Now with the Laupali sock, I said Bryce, it is all the plus nephew where you have a roofing material and seamless gutter ring. Yes, 24 gauge governors, all colors. Ever open nipple gas peel agent, they program the computer to give you the exact size you want. And the seamless gutter ring, aluminum, that can better withstand the elements you have in a easy way. So no leaking after a while. And so much more. Bryce and Company, yeah. By a bank close to the old mill at Enfield. Telephone is 617-2468.

0: Mabrika, Mabrika, you are cordially invited to join the number one cultural radio show in the Caribbean, Creole Headbit, on Friday, August 7th from 10:30 a.m. on the Lake Station Q95 FM for a powerful and inspiring conversation celebrating our distinguished Kalinago people. Special guests, prominent Kalinago chief and its board and a team. The discussion will examine and explore how the Kalinago territory can build on World Indigenous Day, the Manioc Festival, and Kalinago Week to strengthen cultural preservation, expand indigenous tourism, create international partnerships, and position Dominica as the indigenous habit of the Caribbean. These celebrations can do more than preserve culture. They can inspire global movement around the world. There are hundreds of millions of indigenous people. It's connected by a shared commitment to preserve their history, traditions, and identity. Could the Kalinago territory become a place where the cultures connect, learn from each other, and celebrate their shared heritage? This is more than a celebration of culture. It is a conversation about vision, opportunity, and creating a lasting legacy for future generations, while inviting the world to experience the authentic spirit of the Kalinago people. Host Ambassador Prince Leroy Maddox Charles, and we'll be live on Q95 Facebook page and YouTube channel. Kalinago Chief Alex and Florentina, this Friday, August 7th, from 10:30 a.m. on Creole Habit on Q95, the big station. Discover the culture, celebrate the people, embrace the heritage. Dominica, the indigenous habit of the Caribbean.
1: All you, I just meet gold winning.
2: All right, Dominica, we're back. We're exploring the budget presented to Parliament yesterday. Let's take a few calls. We'll come back to Joshua for another segment in a minute. Hello, talk to me, yes?
3: Yes. Good afternoon, Madam, to your listeners and Joshua in your studio.
2: Yes, sir.
3: Mm-hmm. Matt, I would like to add my voice on the budget discussion you have in there today. And like always, Matt, sometimes we have to have this conversation. Because if you don't elevate ideas, if you don't have that critical thinking, if you don't increase the level of our analysis of this budget, then Dominicans are left holding a big stick. I want to agree with a lot of what Joshua said, and I pointed that out before. First of all, for the last year, I want to say it sounds like our government is also involved in propaganda in our parliament. And I'll tell you why, Matt. For an observing eye, we would have heard for the past 10, 15 years, if not CBI, then what? So that tells me we've had a bunch of people. And I'm not saying that. That's what I heard Rosalind Paul, Ian Douglas, a lot of ministers say. So what it's telling me, they don't have any ideas or any other solutions for the development of the economy in Dominica. So if you have 5 years election cycle, what that means is I'm going to put plans in place, not for the short-term re-election of my government, but for the development of the country. And you and I know if you're developing a place, it takes 10, 15, 20, 25 years. And if you're creating plans for a society, sometimes you have to have a 100-year plan. Matt, why am I saying that? It's because if you have a budget, what you put in the budget should reflect your short-term, mid-term, and long-term development plan for the country. Now, if that government was in office from a recent election, I would have given them an excuse, but the point is they've been there for 20-something years, and they have turned us over and over, if not CBI, then what? So here comes the reason why I say it's propaganda, because apparently the Minister of Finance is taking everybody in Dominica for fools. If you have told us that you have no other option but CBI. And we all know that the CBI funds are dwindling. We all know there are issues with the CBI. How then do you give people a tax break without explaining what that's for? Matt, you don't just tax people for taxing them state because you were the government of the country and the reason you're taxing people is because that's part of the procedure. Matt, the government collects funds, and one of the main ways it collects is from sales tax, income tax, and from taxes from manufacturing and export and import, right? So therefore, those taxes are not just put in blindly. They are put in because you have expenses, and Joshua mentioned recurring expenditures, your salaries for your policemen, your nurses, government employees, operational maintenance, and all this thing. And I'm talking off my head, naturally. I'm not reading for you, right?
2: Okay.
3: So when you tax people, the reason you go to Parliament, because if you taxing me, you're going to tell me why you added extra taxes to me. Why should I pay extra taxes? And where are these tax revenues going to go? And to ensure that what you say is where it's going to be used. For example, if the government is going to build an international airport and it's going to tax people, it has to go to Parliament, because once you go to Parliament, there's a legal responsibility to ensure if you pass the budget for taxes for a particular activity, you cannot then go in the middle of the year and apply those taxes to somewhere else. So similarly, if you're reducing taxation, there should be a fiscal reason for doing that. Is it because there is another source of revenue? Is it because we are reallocating taxes? And from what I'm hearing, there is you take away income tax, but then you're increasing fees and other costs somewhere else. Now that's still a tax on the population. So let me make the distinction. You have a salary, you get taxed on that. However, if you increase that, that's a tax on the sale of goods and services. So while you reduce income tax with the few people working, and if you increase that, now who pays that in Dominica?
2: About less than 3,000 people, maybe about 3,000.
4: All of us.
2: I mean, everybody pays. I'm talking income tax. Sorry about that. Yes, all of us pay.
3: Exactly. So everybody pays that. So you see where the manipulation gets in. So if they reduce income tax and increase VAT, and they say, "Oh, we reduce income tax, but we're not paying attention to the increasing VAT," that means there's a larger number of people to collect tax from through the VAT. So you have to explain to the people, why now? Why are you getting the additional charges? That is why the government is dishonest. Because for a government in office to tell me for the past 20 years, it's not that, it's not CBI, then what? And now when CBI funds are dwindling, you are telling me decreasing income tax. Then you have to explain to the people, why were you charging me extra taxes all these years when you had CBI, and why was I paying extra percentage of tax for you to now reduce that taxation? And you have to provide people that information. Matt, I don't want to take up, but here's the other issue. Did we increase manufacturing?
2: No.
3: Did we increase production? Exactly. Did we increase export so that you could say, okay, we've exported so much that we now have more revenue generated for export or for industrial and for private sector groups, which, by the way, they pay taxes. So then now we can reduce income tax. None of that has happened. Where is the statistic that shows where we were and where we plan to go in the next 10, 20, 50 years? So every year you come with a budget. So you came with a budget last year. You know what the government does? They give their budget some fancy name to cover the BS they've been telling people. You know why, Matt Peltier? Because if you are building a country, your budget this year should reflect the plans that you have done last year. And now you're growing this plan so that it can show dividends to the people of Dominica. That has not happened. So every year we get back to the same situation. And I keep telling you that all the time. Joshua mentioned it. There are country economies that grow when they have infrastructure development. So international airport, marina in Portsmouth. Let me give you a case example. You're building a marina in Portsmouth. You have an influx of cash flow construction. You have employment in Portsmouth, you have people renting your hotels and so on. Now, what that means is more people with money in their pockets, so they're going to spend money in the shops, in the restaurants, in the bars, and so on. What that's going to reflect, Mark, is an increase in consumption. So the shopkeeper during the construction of the marina is going to say, man, I used to sell 5 cases of beer a week. Now I'm selling 20 cases of beer a week because there's more business. You know what reflects, Matthias? That's going to reflect an increase in tax revenues for the government coffers, because now the shopkeeper is selling more produce. That is how the trickle-down economic works. Now he has so much people working on the international airport in Westmead. They're renting houses, they're buying fried chicken, we have consumption, increased consumption. that gets done to the farmer. The farmer is needing to provide more eggs. You can go to the bank and say, hey, you know what? There's a $1.something billion going on. I have more customers coming for eggs. I need more loans so I can increase my farm production. I can get more eggs. I need to employ one or two people. That's what economic activity does.
2: All right, we're going to take you out early because we have so many calls coming at this time. But just so you're going to go back to one point you were making earlier you wanted to get across to.
4: Yeah, but before I even talk about the income tax situation, yes.

0: and other geopolitical transitions and shifts that have taken place over the past few months.
1: Mm-hmm.
0: And that has naturally affected Dominica. You know, you call those exogenous factors, or as the Prime Minister likes to say, external shocks. So the budget would have to take into consideration the facts as they exist on the international platform. And for Dominicans, one of the major challenges that we have is the high cost of living. And this budget attempted to provide some kind of cushion, some kind of situation where the impact of the high cost of living would be lessened. But unfortunately, it has fallen short. It has fallen flat on its face. Because as we said earlier, this income tax restructuring really is going to influence just a few persons. What about the farmers, the fishermen, the carpenter, the plumber, the entrepreneur, this vendor on the market as we speak?
1: Mm-hmm.
0: We're just naming a few persons, both in the formal and informal economy, and they're not going to be benefiting from this. And then there's before I move on to the custom duties, another thing that we have to take note of, Matt, is when, as you pointed out earlier, when is that measure going to take effect? It is tabled. It is tabled to take measure.
2: January.
0: To be implemented, in January of 2027. Now, the fiscal year ends June 30th, 2027. So we are looking at just 6 months. Now, the government can maintain that measure, but it's likely that it could change at the next budget. So as we speak, for the purpose of the budget that has been presented,
1: mm-hmm.
0: and all the estimates will be explored over the next few days, we are looking at just 5 to 6 months. Now, that 5 to 6 months benefit for those who are going to benefit from the...
2: But somebody is suggesting, Joshua, he mm-hmm. says he's a former tax person,
0: mm-hmm.
2: and it would be problematic, he says, to implement the 10% before January. The tax year, January to December 2026, is already in motion, and the implementation now may result in a lot of refunds to people who would have paid regular rates. January to August 2026. January 2027 is a reasonable, that's according to the tax person, start if you understand the taxes.
0: Yeah, and he's right, because you have to look at the administrative process,
1: mm-hmm.
0: and he's on point. But that speaks to the fact that we're not in a position to really benefit. It's not going to expand the economy. It's not going to cause any major relief
1: mm-hmm.
0: for our people, because as we already stated, it's just a select few who are in that bracket. Majority
2: and
0: Dominicans
2: saving very little.
0: Yeah, and the thing about it, Matt, even when you save $250, what are you going to do with that? Are you going to put that towards a loan? And there are quite a number of Dominicans with bad loans, delinquent loans. So whatever that is saved, that may go to a loan. And if they are to spend it, they will go to a supermarket and probably move from chicken to fish, because that's another issue in Dominica. People do not eat very well, or they do not eat as well as they would like to, because they cannot afford the fish, they cannot afford certain vegetables. And those are the questions that we have to put into perspective first, to understand that this budget really will not save Dominica. It certainly will not. We were hoping that the budget would have provided answers to the question. The major question is, are we prepared to face the harsh economic time that is ahead of us? And the answer is no. So, Matt, as far as this income tax restructuring is concerned, I would say that it's not going to cause any major economic shift or financial shift in the lives of Dominicans. And again, Matt, in Dominica, we don't have that debate, but in a metropolitan country like the United States of America, we will talk about inequality of wealth, and the policy necessarily would drive those who are at the highest income bracket and disempower those at the lower income bracket. Because most of us are in the income lower bracket and we are not going to benefit, and those in the higher income bracket will benefit. But again, that's not really a major line of discussion here, because our labor force is small, and our economy is not driven by consumption per se. You know, the government has being the main employer. And unfortunately, this government has not created an environment

0: for the private sector to
1: but
0: grow.
1: But everybody's getting your point, because somebody else is adding that I believe that the 10% income tax rate is going to be more beneficial to those who earn much more, like Skeriton and the ministers, and those whose salaries are at the higher end. I heard you ask why January 2027 for the implementation of 10%. I would think it's because the filing period, yes, somebody just pointed that out, it's from January 1st to December 31st. Therefore, I would not be in a possible, it would not be possible to begin at the third quarter of the year. Also, remember that Inland Revenue would have to make changes to forms, etc., for the next filing period. So, yes, the caller earlier was right. You did say that.
0: Yeah, yes, of course. And yeah, your caller's on point. Matt, another thing we have to take into consideration is that inflation continues to rise. And if this war in the Middle East prolongs, God knows what would be the price of a barrel of oil. So there's a possibility that energy costs may increase over the next few months. Supply chains may be affected, and as such, the price of goods on the international market may increase. Therefore, we will not be insulated from those. It means that those of us who are importing may have to pay more for those supplies. And that is the reality. So this budget attempting to show that it is concerned about Dominicans and is providing relief really is more fakery than reality.
1: Let's take a voice note there. Yes, hello. Yes.
2: Bon après-midi, Mato. Yes. It's Moon Dominic. Matt, the budget has me talking patwawi. See, your budget called Kione Moon Budget. And it's more sounds like when you have a man that treated you bad or who treated you bad for years, and you finally made up your mind you're going to leave, then he comes with all kinds of flattery and everything that he could not offer you during the relationship while he was treating you bad for all those years. He's offering it to you now, but you know it's more lies, more empty promises. Well, that is the kind of budget I heard. The budget that the finance minister called a covenant between government and the people of Dominica. Dr. McIntyre was the minister of health. He could not fix the minister our healthcare system. He could not fix the hospitals. He could not keep Dominicans from dying like flies through lack of healthcare. As a trained medical doctor, you're coming now to resuscitate the dead Dominica, a Dominica that Roosevelt Skerrit made sure he put it down on its knees. He killed the economy dead. You come in as a medical doctor to resuscitate it, sir, and you talk about covenant. You understand what a covenant is now? Since when that regime know what a covenant is between government and Dominicans? Since when, after 26 years, that is not your operandi, modus operandi. You all have no respect for the Dominican people. And Dominicans are used to that unilateral contracts where they wind up with the nasty end, the burning end of the stick. They wind up with misery. They wind up under oppression. They wind up under poverty. That's what I heard is called a Kione Moon budget. That is what it is. It is not a budget of the times and for the times. Well, maybe Skerrit is right, you know, because he knows that he's in hot water. So he's presenting that budget based on the current situation that we all know about. But you're talking about a budget of the times and for the times. What is our GDP now? What is Dominica exporting? Have we found gold or minerals in the Debwash Mountain that you have the Chinese decalator Skerrit? We now producing gold? I don't understand when the CBI that you killed agriculture to promote is now dead. You're talking about a $1.9 billion budget.
1: $1.2 billion, not $1.9 billion, $1.2 billion.
2: Agriculture is dead. The fishing industry is dead. We are not producing any kind of livestock. We don't have a livestock industry. You all have an abattoir there. What is it producing a year? What are you abattoiring? Nothing. We are not producing our own meats as a country. Our import bill is much higher than our export bill. You all have not told us by what percentage the import bill was cut by, and what percentage have you all increased the export bill. But you all are here talking about covenant and budget of the times and for the times. You mean after 26 years, you're talking about a covenant and a budget of the times and for the times? We know that everything you say in that budget ain't gonna happen. We know it is also unilateral, because whenever you all pass a budget, you all have a habit of coming back with a supplementary budget, asking for more monies, even before you all do any work on most of the projects. You all come back and ask for more money. And how is that unilateral? How is that covenant? It's unilateral. So we know what you all are accustomed of doing. Even labor rights are fed up with those lies, yes? Labor rights are peeling away. Labor rights' eyes are opening. We know that budget does not have anything for the Dominican people than more than kione moon to fool the people, because we know that you all are not going to deliver. It's more empty promises, just like the campaign promises of the Labor Party. Thank you.
1: You were making the point earlier, Joshua. I have not noticed in that just the mere presentations I've heard thus far in terms of where are we going to get the revenues now the CBI is gone. Where?
0: And
1: from this 10%?
0: Well, Matt, not that CBI is gone. CBI is expected to go. We have been speculating.
1: There's light in the tunnel, Joshua?
0: Well, no, there's no light in the tunnel. I don't think that the steps that the European Union has taken, the United States of America, the UK, are reversible. I think they are irreversible. I think a change of president in the United States may cause a policy shift on visa restrictions in Dominica. But again, that is not certain. What we know is that the CBI program has been heavily contaminated due to abuse and corruption, and those countries have taken positions which are adverse to Dominicans. And sadly, this government has not prepared us for the harsh economic realities that are ahead, and this budget did not provide answers to the question. As a matter of fact, there are a couple of pages on the economic by citizenship program, and I will get to that, but I just want us to wrap up on this income tax restructuring that the government hailed as a relief platform for Dominicans. I strongly disagree with those who advocate that this measure will cause relief for Dominicans. It will not. Dominicans will continue to struggle, will continue to pay high prices for food on the shelves, and we'll continue to live from hand to mouth until we find answers to the many financial questions that this government has failed to answer. And Matt, we can then move on to the fact that the government says that it is giving a relief for about $43.5 million for the next fiscal year. And in all fairness, the government has to provide revenue to sustain its recurrent expenditures, meet its loan obligations, to mention a few. So the question is, how is the government going to make up for the shortfall? Now, in the presentation that Mr. McIntyre gave, we could not tell how this government is going to generate revenue to make up for the shortfall, except that we believe with the restructuring of the income tax, they're hoping that we will spend more. So those persons who are going to get that $250 credit monthly, hopefully will spend more and pay more VAT. So you call that a transactional tax system.
1: Mm-hmm.
0: So while this government has taken away from the income tax regime, they're hoping that we spend more and as such we pay more VAT. Consequently, it will get back into the coffers
1: and
0: of
1: in the
0: government. Yeah, and that is economics, because when people spend, naturally it's supposed to expand the economy if every other mm-hmm. component of the economy remains constant. But as I said, we have a bottleneck economy because government is the main employer. And unfortunately, this government has made Dominicans heavily reliant on its arms and operations.
1: But to make the point, and somebody's making the point as well, you know, most Dominicans, let's get to the point. Most Dominicans don't even make $2,000.
0: But that's what we said earlier, Matt, because we are looking at persons who earn $2,500 plus. Those are the persons who have been paying income tax. And as I said, we are looking at about 3,000 Dominicans. So that's a very narrow tax-based system. So the government is going to lose about $11 million from income tax for the next fiscal year. Well, half of the fiscal year, because again, that's going to take effect
1: mm-hmm.
0: from the 1st of January until the end of the fiscal year for 2026.
1: And the shortfall is $43.5 million.
0: As far as, yes, that is what the government, you know, is saying that it's going to lose for the next fiscal year relative to last year's fiscal year. And that is why, from an economic point of view, to balance the budget, the question, if everything else would stay the same, how are you going to make up for that shortfall?
1: As I'm telling you, where's the revenue coming from?
0: So that is why I suggested to you that one of the areas the government is expecting to get back that revenue is through
1: the spending,
0: is through transaction spending, both government expenditures as well as household expenditures. Because if you're going to save $250 monthly, let's say 1,000 people were to get that credit, the question is, what are they going to do with that money? Are they going to spend it? Are they going to take it to pay a loan? Are they going to save it? And hopefully the government is anticipating an increase in consumption for Dominicans and therefore collections of more VAT revenues.
1: All right, let's take a phone call. Are you there, caller? Yes.
3: Yes, my dear. I'm right there. Yeah. Well, I want to congratulate you, Matt, for always having Mr. Joshua on the radio station for Truth and Power. He's another man like Mr. Wicks, you understand? I always look at those two guys as superheroes, you know what I mean? No, I want to call on Mr. Skerritt because the budget business there. Mr. Skerritt, this is the cowboy man speaking to you again. Mr. Skerritt, I do not like that budget. Why? You're talking about income tax and you're talking about next year. Well, if you want the people's pocket to full of money, why didn't you save on from next month? You're saying from the first to another year. No, Mr. Skerritt, if money has to stay in our pocket, Mr. Skerritt, I'm already fooled already, and I'm a fool. You want to fool me? You fool him once, you fool him twice, you fool him three times. VAT. When you take out that and you take out income tax, I say, yes, you're doing something for the people. But where is the revenue now? What is going to bring the money back when you take out the income tax?
1: Well, I'll tell you what, I'll just give you a brief idea. You will spend more, huh? Caller, let's move on. You will spend more because you have more money in your hands. Just so before we get to the next segment as it relates to the custom duties, somebody says, I would like Joshua to give the public an idea of how much each Dominican owes based on the country's external debt. This would give the public an idea of the gloom and doom that's being thrown at them at this point in time.
0: Matt, at this hour, again, we do not have the estimates,
1: yes.
0: So I cannot speak to the actual number
1: mm-hmm.
0: as far as the national debt is concerned. But what I can speak to is what was presented yesterday, that Dominica's debt to GDP ratio is 99.6%, practically 100%. That far exceeds the regional benchmark of 60%. And why that is important? It is important because the government has to meet its financial obligations, both on a domestic level and on an international level. As you know, the government of Dominica has taken loans from Social Security, NBD, and monthly they have to service those loans. And given this high debt ratio, monies that would naturally, or money that can be used in different sectors of the economy for stimulating the economy, now that money must be used to pay those debts.
1: Mm-hmm.
0: And of course, that has to be a point of concern. Why is that? As I said, why is that important, Matt? Because like you in your personal life, more debt you have is less you have available for other expenditures. And the government is no exception. So that we have to look at. And again, when you're looking at Dominica, we look at it from an absolute point of view in terms of what exists in Dominica, and you look at it from a relative point of view.
1: Mm-hmm.
0: Compare Dominica with St. Kitts, St. Lucia, and you would appreciate that we're way behind. Even the projection for Dominica's economic growth of 3% for the fiscal year 2026-2027 is way too little for Dominica to go anywhere. Because Dominica is lagging significantly behind our sister nations. To really experience economic growth, we have to get 7 to 10% for a consistent period of about 5 years, because we're way behind. So to catch up,
1: so we're dragging,
0: we are dragging, we have been dragging. I mean, Dominica's economy has been limping for many years, and now that we're going into a period where the main source of revenue for the country is in trouble, clearly that has to be a matter of paramount importance to Dominicans.
1: Let's take a voice note. Hello, yes.
4: Hey, good afternoon, Matt and Miss Edward.
1: Yes.
4: I hope this is Miss Edward. you know, you make me laugh. Scary Bagonable. Scary Agony labor rights. Scary is fooling the labor rights, especially those that cannot, I will say, those that have all their papers, scary fooling them. Those that have their little PhD and they need to study more, scary fooling them. Scary can fool a woman like me that went to St. Luke's School. Not at no time. At no time, anybody that scary fooling is liberalized, because they love him more than he loved them. So you see the budget. We just have to listen. His name is, why is this demon give him the name? Stupidity something. You understand? Because right now I don't feel he's stupid anymore. Right now he's a copycat. He's a copycat right now. See, I can't get any labor right. If I can't get any monkey, any less sweet. Come see up on the papier, I mean. Impossible.
1: The voices of the people there. Let's see. Somebody else says, Matt, this is the 26th budget that this government is proposing to the people of Dominica. Is that right? Can you point to one of the previous 25 budgets that has propelled Dominica's economy in any way or form? Way, shape, or form? I say that to say this government could not do it in 25 previous budgets. What makes us, or rather, believe that they can expand and grow the economy now? Give me a break. That's somebody suggesting here. After 25 budget presentations, you think this will make a difference?
0: 26.
1: That would be 26, because we had 25 before, so we added one.
0: Right. Oh, yes.
1: Yeah. Thank you. On the telephone, let's take another phone call. Are you there? Yes.
5: Yeah, good afternoon, Matt. I'd like to ask Mr. Francis' opinion on the effects of this. And this was created by Mr. Skerritt's CBI program, which made the Americans paranoid because of the type of people that they were giving passports with the citizenship thing. How does he think that in the next 5 years, the accumulative effect of that will be in Dominica? And the only aspect of it I thought of already is the young people graduating from high school who would like to go to meet their relatives in the U.S. to continue their education and get job opportunities. When that starts to back up in Dominica, what kind of effect he believes will happen? Thank you.
0: Well, Matt, we don't have to wait for 5 years. You know, what we're experiencing right now is as a result of actions and inactions concerning the abuse of the CBI program, concerning the corruption in the CBI program, And concerning the allegations that Dominica's government is in the business of giving diplomatic passports in exchange for campaign funds. Now, any country that is involved in such action, whether it is real or fanciful, mm-hmm. is a major concern to the international community. And it is factual that we allowed our passports to get into the hands of international rogues and fugitives, persons who create a threat to the international security architecture.
1: You know, I was thinking, Joshua, earlier, I mean, now that we have been blocked from America, the UK, and soon the EU, where will our students turn to?
0: Well, you would have heard and you will continue to hear that the government declaring they are now giving scholarships for Dominican students to go to Guyana, something that we're supposed to have encouraged many years ago. And the reason why is mm-hmm. because most young persons who go to the developed world, they do not come back. And our government made absolutely no provisions for them to come back. So in the past, in the 80s, under the Freedom Party regime, a recipient of a national scholarship had to sign a bond. And if that student failed to return, he or she had to pay the state back under this regime, once again, to seduce Dominicans to support them at the polls. They gave all the scholarships to allow people to go to the United States of America, at Grambling University, Monroe, etc. We are not aware that those students signed any bonds and they did not return. It would have made more sense for us to encourage our young people to go to University of the West Indies, University of Guyana, the Caribbean indigenous universities. So right now, as they would say, reality has struck in on this government and they realize that our children will not be able to get to the United States of America. They're probably their preferred jurisdiction. And they are now declaring that scholarships will be available for our Dominican students to go to the University of Guyana. And that is the reality. But Matt, there is another consequence associated with this whole CBI situation.
1: But you mentioned UWE. Now, we are you aware that we owe UWE about
0: $86 million? Yes, of course. We are owing a lot of money. So we are looking for a new area for us to milk. And that is how this government has operated. It goes around. It stains Dominica's reputation in different fields and different platforms. And then it looks for new areas to exploit. So right now, they are talking about our people going to University of Guyana. But Matt, also you have to look at this from a visitor's point of view. Mm-hmm. The government has declared that Dominica has experienced an 18% increase in tourism arrivals. By no means and measure we should take that the tourist sector has grown. Understand there's a difference between arrivals and the entire sector. Now, the tourist arrivals, of course, we get some goodwill, some tax revenues from the arrivals. But stayover visitors, I would like to see the figures. I would like to see the figures. And the fact that this government has been very tourist-oriented, mm-hmm. a tourist-centric type of economic model, given that a lot of CBI proceeds have been used to build hotels, the international airport is aligned to the tourist sector, the marina, the cable car, and we haven't really felt the robust economic benefits that are supposed to come from those projects. And by now, every Dominican should understand why. We have had a major outflow, capital outflow. It is called capital flight from Dominica, not only by the employees on those large projects, such as on the construction of the international airport site, but we also have nationals from Haiti and Dominican Republic. When they work, we experience capital flight, an area that we have to examine in terms of how much money we are allowed to leave our jurisdiction. Mm-hmm. That also has contributed to where we are as far as our stagnant economic development is concerned.
1: Let's move to the custom duties. We were supposed to get there because I heard the government and its ministers, you know, lauding the fact that, you know, there's going to be some movement at the customs in terms of duties.
0: Right. So, of course, the government has declared through the Minister of Finance, Dr. McIntyre, that he says impact of rising global prices will cause an extension of the value added tax exemption and import duty waivers on a range of essential goods through the 31st of July 2026. Again, we have to give credit to the government for attempting to provide some kind of relief to our people, but it's just way too little. So as far as the import duties are concerned, he went on to say that those measures were introduced in response to persistent global economic uncertainties, including higher shipping costs and supply chain disruptions. I think I made mention of those. And those are likely to continue or even worsen over the next few months. So in that regard, the gentleman, that the Minister of Finance, has declared that after careful consideration, an efficient clearance system should facilitate commerce, not frustrate it. Your government is committed to modernizing the clearance system at the ports of entry and reducing cost and delays. This forms part of a broader strategy to improve the overall ease and cost of doing business in Dominica. Now, again, that sounds great, and that is important. We want to improve the ease of doing business, and we want to create a space where foreigners can be seduced and be encouraged to come to Dominica to do business, and that I could speak to later. But for now, effective 1st October 2026, the government is going to end the practice of compound duties. Excise tax and VAT will instead be calculated solely on the CIF. That is the value of the imported good. All right. That they're going to do. They're going to remove all these other import duties. So basically, they are saying that the cost of imports will be reduced. He says here, excise tax and VATs on importing goods are calculated not only on the cost, insurance, and freight value, you call that CIF, but also on other charges and taxes, including the custom services charge, environmental surcharge, or levy, import duty, and excise tax. So some of those taxes are going to be removed, and you're basically going to be taxed just on the CIF, that is the insurance and freight value. So basically, we expect to pay less on import duties. Now, why is that important, Matt? And exactly what are we importing? Who are the people going to benefit from this again?
1: Business.
0: And not just businesses, Matt. They are small businesses. A man bringing, you know, two boxes, yes, he's going to pay less import duty, but is that going to be significant? The people who stand to benefit more are the people who are bringing the containers, the big businesses.
1: That's what I was talking about.
0: And they are in the minority again. So again, you're seeing an inequality in the distribution of relief supplies for Dominica. The persons, the big boys, you know, the big handlers, no fault of their own, because they themselves need to expand so they can employ more people, and we want them to expand. But the policy has not been directed to benefit ordinary Dominicans.
1: Now, you're making a point, Joshua, and somebody just texted me, and I sort of want to agree that we should play this song, because it does appear that the rich are the ones benefiting from this move there in that budget. Like the people, the beneficiaries of the 10% effective January 1 are the ministers, the president, the PSs, the CEOs of companies. The majority of employees getting a little bit of money to cost them. The rising prices, that the point that Joshua was just making, of good and utilities. So those who are benefiting come from the 10% bracket.
0: Very, very less than 10%, Matt. Less than 10%.
1: You remember this that documentary that was done by Al Jazeera?
0: Yes. Less than 10%.
1: You think less than 10%?
0: Oh, yes, Matt.

0: of this, how is government going to sustain paying salaries in the long run? Mm-hmm. That's a serious concern.
1: Well, yes, Matt, and from the onset of our discussion this afternoon, we asked that question because we anticipate a significant drop in revenues from the CBI program. And what we were hoping is that the government would present a budget to facilitate the growth of the economy, but that's not what we have here. What we have here is just a very woody budget, and a budget that has not provided the grounds for the growth of Dominica. Matt, one of the areas I want to highlight is the area of the employment tax rebate. Now, why would the government have a tax rebate for employers? Again, we credit to the government. It is hoping that with the tax rebate, we would see an expansion in the private sector. But again, that is way too little. First of all, small businesses are struggling. And what are the types of business, what are the nature of business that we have here, per se? A lot of retail shops, you know, we have a few persons involved in agro-processing, employees, you know, possibly one or two persons. And here it is, the government has presented tax rebates. And it reads, it says, the government introduced a tax rebate to encourage businesses to create new jobs and expand employment opportunities. Again, the intention here is correct. The intention is good. It says the initiative had two clear objectives. One, to support new and growing businesses. But there are so many factors affecting a business that this tax rebate is way too little. The environment for the development of businesses here in Dominica is not very conducive. Hence the reason why some small businesses have had to exit from the market. What are people doing businesses in Dominica? If you look at Roseau, we have the little retail shops. It would be interesting if we carry out a survey to find out who are those doing retailing in Dominica.
0: Well, I carried a survey some time ago, and I think about maybe 40% of the shops in Roseau belongs to the Chinese.
1: Yeah, and you know, and Matt, that takes us to another issue. They belong to the Chinese. Most of them, or a lot of them, are foreigners.
0: They're owned by local Dominicans, but the business itself.
1: But Matt, mark you, a number of those properties in Roseau are owned by the Chinese. And that is another issue of concern.
0: So we're even losing all the business.
1: But Matt, we are losing Dominica. We are losing Dominica. How many ordinary Dominicans can purchase 3,000 square feet of land in Roseau? Right now, we are looking at a square foot for $300 to $400. Ordinary people cannot afford a portion of land in Roseau. So the highest bidder
0: gets rent.
1: The rent is another issue.
0: $5,000.
1: But to me, the rent, you know, is a lesser issue for me. One of the areas, Dominicans, when it comes to freeholds and estates and ownership of properties, Dominica was number one in the region, meaning that you had more Dominicans with certificate of titles in terms of 1,000 per 10,000 or 1 per 1,000 people in the entire region. But that is changing. The reason is because people are under financial pressure, and when their loved ones are sick, they're out there looking for funding. And sometimes they have to sell their property. And because there is a massive brain drain, some Dominicans have washed their hands on Dominica, so their inheritance are being sold. Yeah, a lot of Dominicans saying, well, I'll come to visit, I'll come to World Music Creel Festival, but I have no use for Dominica.
0: I hear that all the time. Hello, talk to me on the telephone. Yes, are you there, caller?
2: Yeah, I'm there. What's up? Greetings, Dominica. I just want to tell Fafa, c'est pas moi vers out Saint Luke, scary passation. But anyway, it just doesn't make sense, like listening to you all. You have no money, no material exporting out of Dominica, so money's not coming in. I mean, like I said before, St. Luke's is the highest level of education, but my teachers put common sense in my head. You know, common sense. Only the labor rights he can fool, and people like Fafa said, with PhD and doctorate, it's sad that this prime minister is fooling them. They can't even stand for Dominica. And they think that they're exempt from feeling the wrath of what is to come. They're not going to be exempt from that. And even if the Chinese have all the stores, if the people don't have money, they cannot support the Chinese. So the Chinese eventually going to feel the strain of it. But at least some of us overseas can send virus and things for our people. It's sad what's going on. You cannot build an economy on taxes. The country cannot survive on taking out taxes. The police officers have to get paid. The nurses have to get paid. The teachers have to get paid. The civil service have to get paid. That Dominica, Mawe Wenzo, paske sa ka vini a sou Dominik, si sou pa mette tet zo, an ho, zo ki koumanse ma we wen zo, kase ma le ka vini a sou Dominik, e zo ka dubout pou yon nom inse dubout evek, evek peyi ya. I'm listening to you.
0: All right, my brother, thank you. Only the poor man, I feel it, only the poor man. From a personal perspective, had the government managed and reinvested CBI funds correctly, I'd be in Dominica working for a reasonable and acceptable salary. There are many like myself, no manufacturing, no, so more skilled persons can stay and work for a decent salary and stay to build Dominica. I don't think you have a choice at this time. The good paying jobs are out there. But even the those who have the shops, you know, cannot make money now because when the DLP is giving everything free, imagine, you know, for the Christmas, the local merchants complain that they can't sell ham or turkey. Giving people free houses, less loans at the bank institutions. I suspect a lot of Dominicans are now beginning to see the truth, huh?
1: Yeah.
0: The reality. Yes.
1: Well, Matt, they say if you don't see it, you will feel it. And many Dominicans are feeling it right now. I mean, Matt, think about it. Somebody earns $2,000 monthly. He or she has a mortgage. $1,200 goes towards that mortgage. It means that $800 left as disposable income. Now, I'm not looking at gross income. I'm looking at disposable income of $2,000, a mortgage of $1,200, a balance of $800. From that $800, one has to pay utility bills, electricity. And interestingly, Matt, did you hear anything about geothermal in that budget address?
0: I didn't hear.
1: But while you're on that point, quickly, let me just make mention of some rhetoric that this government
0: anything in there for agriculture there. We have
1: yes we have agriculture we have some rebate that and some insurance crop insurance that the government spoke about, but there is a point which I took note when I just started reading this material. I have not read everything, but I think I came across a point where the Minister of Finance spoke about making Dominica 100% reliant on renewable energy, and I found that to be very laughable. Because it took us 16 years to put together a geothermal plant to produce 10,000 megawatts of energy, half of what the country demands. 16 years, and that has not been gotten right. And you're talking about by 2030,
0: we're still exploring
1: to move away from diesel, which means that in 4 years' time. When I saw that, I laughed because for a moment I felt that whoever put that budget address together clearly was not thinking. I'm just looking for that point, but I will get back to it, Matt. Let's go quickly to the area you wanted to hear about agriculture. Is that correct?
0: Mm-hmm.
1: But we're talking about the rebate for employers. Of course, the government is well intent as far as trying to stimulate the private sector. But as I stated, unfortunately, because generally the economic situation in Dominica is grim, employers are not too keen on expanding their labor force, and therefore the employment tax rebate, as has happened, appears to be falling on its face. It was there already, it appears not to be working, and there has been an extension of it. That is just a means of expanding or growing the private sector. But let's go to agriculture quickly. What did the Minister of Finance had to say about agriculture?
0: Mm-hmm.
1: Again, we're not going to read everything, we just want to see what he has presented. Usual talk about spending money in agriculture, we have been hearing that. Again, here it is, agriculture, food security and value addition, that is the caption as far as agriculture is concerned. I just want to get to the point where he says that, Mr. Speaker, to protect these major investments this year, government will take an additional step by procuring crop insurance valued at $1.5 million. This insurance facility will provide liquidity for government to assist farmers in the event of a climatic disaster. This will help protect farmers and their families from climate risk. This insurance facility will be fully financed by the government at no cost to the farmers. It would be interesting to hear the farmers on that issue. Of course, that again is an insurance facility for farmers to benefit in the event of a hurricane or any natural disaster that would cause destruction of their crop supply. Beyond that, there appears to be nothing new for farmers. Let's see what he had to say. From July 2017 to June 2026, government invested $252.5 million in agriculture, livestock, fisheries, agricultural infrastructure, and food security. Over the last 12 months, approximately 830 acres of priority crops were established, with projected production of 17.9 million pounds of marketable produce valued at more than EC 44.7 million. Those figures represent potential farm income, more local food in shops and markets, and a larger domestic buffer when shipping or overseas supply is disrupted. But let's just stick a point here. He spoke about more local supplies on our shelves. But when you go to certain supermarkets, you still get beets from abroad. Carrots.
0: Imported.
1: And isn't that a shame? This is a country under the Freedom Party regime and the United Workers Party regime where we boasted that we would be the food basket for the region. And today we import vegetables. It says it all. And again,
0: there's a serious imbalance of trade there.
1: Yeah, there is. And you had this government been visionary, we certainly would have made agriculture a greater priority, has taken greater prominence on the international stage in view of the wars and the changes in geopolitics. And a small country like Dominica, blessed with rich soils, one would think that the government would allocate even more funding for agriculture. Of course, this government has stated that by 2030, we would expect a revenue of $700 million from agriculture. We are nowhere close. We are absolutely nowhere close. We have not even gotten to $200 million.
0: Just on a point of correction, Joshua, you said earlier 10,000 megawatts. No, it's 10 megawatts.
1: 10 megawatts, sorry. Yeah, 10 megawatts. Sorry, my apologies. Yes, 10 megawatts.
0: With 10,000 megawatts, we would be able to supply the entire
1: That is correct.
0: Someone is making that point.
1: Yeah, yes, yes. I appreciate that. Yeah, I was, you know, again, punching numbers and crunching numbers, you know, from an accounting point of view. So
0: it's 10 megawatts,
1: I was thinking of
0: 10,
1: money.
0: 000, yes,
1: yes, yes, yes. 10 megawatts. Sorry, my apologies. Yeah, so we need about 20 megawatts and we're producing, well, we're supposed to produce just 10 megawatts and we have not gotten it right. And yet we are talking about renewable energy.
0: And millions invested in
1: it. Millions. It took 16 years. And yet the government is saying in 4 years' time, will be solely be reliant on renewable energy. So that is laughable. I want to read that stuff. Now, Matt, another point that we may want to pay attention to is...
0: We don't have too much time, huh?
1: Yeah, is in respect to the CBI. I mean, that is a big topic here because we have been so reliant on the CBI. We thought that the budget address would talk more about CBI.
0: Mm-hmm.
1: And maybe when the estimates are given over the next few days, we will learn more as far as what did we earn from the CBI for the last fiscal year and what is the projection for CBI revenue for the next fiscal year. That is important because now we are speculating that revenue from the CBI is expected to drop in view of the European Union's decision asking us to phase out our CBI program by the 1st of June 2028. Again, that is speculative. We would like to see what are the estimates as far as revenue and also to get some auditing report.
0: It looks gloomy.
1: Yeah, well, it looks gloomy, and we are not being unreasonable in getting to that conclusion. But Matt, really, when you think of the CBI, it's really a big issue for Dominica. It's really big. Right now, people are having difficulties to go and visit their family in the United States of America, and there are moves to make the ban permanent, meaning that we'll not be able to get a visa, we'll not be able to visit our friends. That is big, and of course, in time to come, we will not be able to go to the European Union.
0: And the bond is not bigger. It's 20,000 US.
1: Yeah, yeah, that is major.
0: How many people can afford that 20,000 US?
1: Tell me about it. You know, in EC, you're looking at about 52,000 EC dollars. I mean, Matt, you know, that is big. So really, when we look down the road, we are seeing a dark alley. We are walking in a very dark corridor. We are adrift on a ship that appears to be sinking. And Dominicans really have to take their country seriously. We really have to pay attention to what's happening around us. And the only solution is to cause a change of government.
0: I was about to ask, do you think a change of government will bring some realities in?
1: Well, not just a change of government. We have to have a, we must have a group of people who are prepared to take the country into a different direction. And the vision I have for Dominica is really simple: green and clean Dominica. The world is moving into an organic direction. Leaders have noticed that they have caused irreversible damage to the environment, and they want to reverse those. In certain situations, they can't. The next big thing in the world is the water. It is already, it's water. Survival, water is life. Dominica has water in abundance.
0: Nothing in the budget?
1: I did not see anything about water resources, management of water resources.
0: That's the next goal.
1: It is the goal. It was always the goal, but we took it for granted because some of us had it in abundance. But more and more countries are under desertification, reduction in drinking water, and they will be looking. I mean, when you look at the Middle East, you'll appreciate and understand the value of fresh drinking water.
0: Let's take a phone call. Are you there, caller? Sorry about that. Are you there?
2: Matt, I just wanted to remind us that President Chavez handed over a working coffee plant. I don't think anybody drank one cup of coffee from that. He handed over an abattoir. That also failed. Both of those are in agriculture. What else, Matt? Not said. Good afternoon.
0: Good afternoon.
1: There is mention of the abattoir and some other stuff on the agriculture. But again, we will get more when the estimates are given. But really, it's a disappointment when we read what the Minister of Finance had to say about agriculture. It's really, really a disappointment. Food security.
0: And sometimes we miss the point that even the Martinique and Guadeloupe, which we depend on most of us, remember it comes on the EU. So a lot of things might change with the EU, putting restrictions.
1: Yeah, well, it may, but the opportunity has always existed. I think it was the deceased Rosie Douglas, God bless his soul, who had that vision that Dominica could become the food basket for Guadeloupe and Martinique departments of France and the United.
0: Well, you see, the EU European Union more restrictions. So
1: maybe not. But as far as the sale of our produce, Matt, the vision has to be Dominica getting involved in more organic farming and producing foods for our neighbors, becoming that real food basket. We are supposed to invest in the boats to transport our farm produce.
0: Oh, where are these boats, Joshua?
1: Well, again, it's a fact that this government never really made agriculture a priority. And as I stated earlier, it's not just about food production and food security and exports, but survival of the rural economies. I personally think that's a big issue in Dominica because, Matt, is becoming more glaring to us that our rural economies are dead. Matt, you used to go to Casibus right on weekends and go down to Marigot, take a lime. But what we're having in those communities right now is depopulation.
0: On the telephone, are you there, caller? Quickly. Yes?
3: Good afternoon, Mr. Francis in the studio.
0: Yes.
3: Yes, quickly about, the budget this year, the government has a responsibility every year to present an annual income expenditure to the country, and when they quote the amount of money that is in the budget, it's not money they have in the treasury, it's money that they are hoping to raise from various areas and how it's going to be spent. And of course, you see, the government has, or they try their utmost now because they are in some kind of election kind of atmosphere or feeling, and therefore they want to see how they can continue to lie their way through into government, and therefore all of these goodies we're really talking about is being mentioned. But these have been mentioned before, and the people have not felt the real impact of the budget for the last 26 years. And sometimes what you hear and what you read in the minister's statement is not really done in the estimates. You have to look for it in the estimates, and it's not there sometimes. It's just a matter of words to create some excitement. But in terms of the nitty-gritty in the estimate, sometimes it's not there. And sometimes what happens is they quote an amount, and they are able to raise very little in that area. And I remember there was an estimate that they have in some years ago, and they were only able to spend about 16 or so million dollars, and they're trying to raise over 40 million or so in that area. So therefore, the country have not seen the kind of impact that expected. And what the warning we have gotten from the European Union, we have not seen a situation to prepare the country for that, to call into action the country human resource and to see how we can put things together in terms of our agriculture, our water, and so forth. I heard you all mention about the discipline rules. Most of the discipline rules are owned by the Chinese. There was a time in Dominica, a lot of the businesses were indigenous businesses in Ruzo. And I remember when I traveled abroad in St. Kitts and these places, a lot of their businesses were belong to foreigners. And in Dominica, when they come here, they were kind of amazed to see most of our businesses were in the hands of our locals. And Sinatra is right. But in terms of land, a number of persons were looking to raise financial monies to assist their families, assist their situation, selling their properties and so on. And it is falling in the hands of foreigners. And if you look at Ruzo, I mean, once a piece of land in Ruzo, a plot of land is for sale, you see the Chinese moving in there and buying it, and they're quickly able to build, and they're building very fast in Ruzo. And if you're not careful, Ruzo will become really a Chinatown and so on. So this government for the past 26 years have not really created the kind of atmosphere in the economy. I mean, now you talk about help for the or some kind of incentive for the private sector. I mean, you cannot kill something, and when you kill it, then you, after all these years, now you're trying to see where you can put something into their lifestyle, into the live stream, which is not going to work, and so on. So really, I mean, I know your time is a bit tight here, so I'm trying to be quick, and so. I mean, agriculture and tourism and all of these are just not the kind of thing. And we've always said the CBI would have been icing on the cake, but you cannot ignore your homegrown strategy for your economy. And that's what we have done as a government for the last couple of years. And we find ourselves today losing that sort of income. Quickly, Matt, I mean, we bought oil from Venezuela. We paid them 60% upfront, and 40% went to us as a loan. We have not seen where that loan went, and nobody's seen where that loan has been. And when Hurricane Maria struck, the Venezuelans still came around and they forgave that debt. But up now, we cannot get a reply as to where that money went. You go to St. Kitts, you go to St. Lucia, you go to Grenada, you feel the impact of the CBI. Although it has some questionable issues, but in Dominica, it's just not there. If the government had taken some of the CBI money and placed it at the aid bank at a very low interest rate for private sector people to borrow, then there would be a better movement in the economy. I remember the Prime Minister said after they built his hotel in Lalekoko, he said that they should come to him. Oh, why do they have to come to you for help? Who want help? Make the money available at the aid bank at a low interest rate and let people go in there and borrow. With no, all of these red tape, remove that and let them borrow. So you create some movement in the economy, but that was not done, and that's what we admired. So as we get the estimate, we'll study the estimate, and we'll make further comments on it, and we'll ask the Dominican people themselves to be aware of what is happening, because at the end of the day, the problem is this. I was at the credit union yesterday, and somebody came in there, a young guy came in, he said, can you imagine you can't pay your debt, your bills on your salaries? And if you can't pay your bill on your salary, it means you're poor. You have to take from your account or loan to pay your bill. Something is just going on in this country, and it is true. Thank you so much.
0: Right, thank you very much. I just somebody just sent me a clip I want to kind of wrap up with, remembering the late Guru Z. Douglas and his sentiments as it relates to the selling of passports.
4: They're there now.
0: Let's go again.
4: So what we're saying is the opportunities are there now for clean government, for responsible government, for transparent government. And in that kind of situation, therefore, we as poor as we may be, we have no fear.
5: So there are no more Dominican passports for sale for $500?
4: No, that's always the question. It used to be $50,000 to the treasury, and the rest of the money went to the agent. So if somebody wanted a new name then, you buy a passport, you give the treasury $50,000, the agent would say they want $400,000, and they give the rest. That's how it was.
5: Because the accusations were that your country was allowing in Soviet mafia, drug dealers.
4: Not only they were selling passports like hot bread or hot cake, they were selling passports, and that led to criminals taking advantage of it. That's why we have told the Americans, give us some training, because the minister, when he was accused, the former minister of finance, Mr. Timothy, when he was accused of letting in Christopher's case, he said he's only a white collar criminal. So what? That's what he said to the world. So I mean, the man disgraced our country. And when this government moved to arrest some people who had all kinds of privileges, illegal privileges in the customs, after we got elected, then they were arrested, he went and paid the bill. also that he felt that really Dominica was an estate that his father or somebody in his family left for him in the will. And all this kind of nonsense has been now stopped. And we are a transferring country, we are a proud country.

And we're looking for the cooperation of the outside world to help us build the country, because the country, in terms of ecotourism, in terms of its natural environment, it's good. The Sainsbury, the big supermarket chain in Britain, came down to Dominica a month ago, and they have identified Dominica as an area where organic

0: under economic distress. We're not going to deny that. But the country with great potential, and if we set the parameters right, if we set the enabling requisites that Dominica can develop, and everybody can share in the prosperity of our country as a democratic, small as we are, and we are much bigger than many islands in the Caribbean, except Trinidad, Jamaica, and Guyana, and among the English-speaking Caribbean, we're bigger than Barbados, we're bigger than Antigua, we're bigger than St. Vincent, bigger than St. Lucia, bigger than most of the other islands, St. Thomas, St. Croix. And we are confident that if we can take the road of information technology and really build the information technology center and continue to receive the cooperation of friendly governments and the cooperation of friendly institutions like York University tomorrow, for example, like New Orleans University and many others who can take on the example of the medical school in Dominica, which was set up 20 years ago. And last month, the school, 90% of the owner's interest in that school was sold for $200 million to sold for. And the new owners want to invest right now in a hospital where we could utilize not just the top level qualified people at the school, but we could utilize the environment, we could utilize the hot springs, the sulfur springs, and all these natural facilities that allow that woman to live for 125 years and her neighbor next door celebrate the 119th birthday 2 months ago. So you can see there's something about Dominica that is good.
1: Well, you see, I wonder what Rosie would be saying today. A stark reminder.
2: I want to comment.
1: You want to comment on what you got?
2: Well, yeah, Matt. I mean, I listened to the late legend, Rosie Douglas, and he said that he wants Dominica to be known as a transparent country. The gentleman must be ruling in his grave right now because
1: we have sold out.
2: We have sold out in many respects. Matt, I just want to make mention of the flagship projects we have in Dominica because the government has used those projects as weapons against the opposition as far as its claim that Dominica is on the next stage of development. Of course, that is remote from the truth. The reality, as far as CBI is concerned, the government of Dominica has entered into contractual arrangements with Range Development as far as the Mariner is concerned, with MMCE as far as the construction of the international airport is concerned, and we have ABL Holding for the cable car project. And we are not aware that none of those contracts have been under the purview or oversight of Parliament. And from my understanding, those contracts were not even discussed at a cabinet level. And then we're hearing about sweetheart deals. It's been alleged that the project, the CBI project, the construction of the hotel in the valley, involves 700 passports, where 400 for the financing of the construction of the project, and the other 300 passports are for the players and actors.
1: You're joking.
2: Now, why is that is important? As we speak, there is a matter before the court to force the government hands to disclose the nature of the contract that it has with MMC as far as social housing, the construction of the wellness centers, and now the construction of the international airport. And because we have not had any sight of those contractual arrangements, and we hope that the court rules in favor of the claimants and that we as Dominicans will finally see the nature of the contracts that have been established between the government of Dominica and those CBI agents. Now, we are looking at many CBI agents who are foreigners. So basically, we have put our birthright in the hands of those foreigners. They have made millions of dollars. They have become wealthy. And the deals are sweetheart deals. And it's just a few ministers of government who have benefited from those contractual arrangements. And there are personal benefits.
1: And Rosie also made a point that, I don't know if you underlined, he spoke about Ross University and his hopes with Ross University.
2: Well, that...
1: Where is Ross?
2: Yeah, dead, as far as Dominica is concerned. And now we have a financial graveyard in Portsmouth, an area that was once buoyant, an area that had hope for Dominica. At one time, people felt that Portsmouth was on course to become the main city, the main capital in Dominica. Now, we have a Portsmouth that has become financially and economically dead. You can speak to the small businesses up there. You know, there are quite a number of house owners, property owners, who have left Dominica.

0: and left their buildings into ruin. So we have a really bad situation in Dominica as far as the CBI is concerned, Matt. Because, Matt, I don't know if you have heard the cable car project as an example. There's speculation that the contract that the government has with ABL Holding really is favored highly to the CBI developer. I think Gregor Nassif's letter of 16th of June 2026 addressed to the Prime Minister mentions some of those items.
1: Yes, and of course he'll be having a news conference shortly, and a lot more will be exposed, as I can say. I can't tell you the date, but very soon.
0: Right, and Matt, from my understanding, this ABL Holding company responsible for the cable car, the ultimate owner of that company, the ultimate beneficial owner, is an Indian who is the CEO of CS Global Partners Company. Now, that is a CBI agent which operates in St. Kitts, in Portugal, several European countries, in St. Lucia. It's huge. You know, we have been talking about MMCE, but this guy has been operating under the radar in Dominica. This, what's his name, Bat something, whatever his name is, this Indian guy. And my understanding that this Indian guy, I will refer to him as the Indian guy, is the one who facilitated the vaccines, the COVID vaccines from India. It wasn't Modi, it wasn't from the government. This guy is big, he's huge. And he has a relationship with certain
1: individuals
0: within the government circle. And he takes care of them financially. He takes care of them financially. That is where the CBI program has formed itself, where a few actors and players have used the program corruptly to enrich themselves, enrich their families, and to boast that the CBI proceeds have been used for social housing. No doubt that we have had CBI proceeds used for social housing, now the airport and some other projects in Dominica, but we cannot not face the reality. We are where we are today in regards to the visa restrictions in the United States and the situation with the European Union because of corruption, because of a lack of transparency.
1: Let's take all the final voice note for the afternoon and let's do this.
2: I tell all you, those words were like a curse on Dominica, you know. If not CBI, then what? That's a, boy, I don't know. That is just uncomprehendable. What went in the Prime Minister's head to even make that statement? And does not make it, not just make the statement, you know, maintain the action, the actions being in the statement, you know, and no, everybody in a rush, agriculture, tourism. We had all the money we wanted to boost agriculture and tourism, and we squandered the money, we waste the money, we use the money, but why?
1: Oh, we have to wrap it up, Dominica. A lot has been exposed. I suspect the next few days we'll hear a lot more. Joshua Francis, the final words are
0: yours. Yes, Matt. I want to say that the only salvation that can come to Dominica right now is a change of government. And
1: you convinced
0: it's urgent. I know that. And not just a change of government, but a change in direction. Because the direction that Dominica is taking is to go down a precipice, to go into the abyss, a direction that will take us to the depths of the ocean. And for us to salvage Dominica, we must change the government and we must change the direction. We must change our economic policies. We must change our method of governance. We have to take back integrity in governance in Dominican public life, because for now, we are not in a good place. The economy is in ruins. And our leaders, the government, the leaders in the government, they are politically and intellectually exhausted, and they are bankrupt as far as innovation is concerned. And the only hope for Dominica is to cause a change of government. And Matt, just as a point of correction, I think earlier I spoke about this government declaring that by 2030 we will generate $700 million from agriculture. Well, I may have said 2040, but actually it's 2030. I just wanted to correct that. But that's a brain, Matt, that is working. You know, I think the Prime Minister of Japan says that she sleeps 3 hours a night. I'm not far away from that, you know, having to deal with law and...
1: Well, go easy on that one.
0: Yeah.
1: All right.
0: Yeah, but thank you, Matt, and thank you to our listeners. And we will continue to have those kinds of discussions to cause every Dominican to benefit and to be enlightened and to see the light to bring a much needed change in Dominica.
1: I've got to go, huh? Tomorrow we'll be back. Tomorrow we'll have Jerry Brisbane. Long time, huh? We'll go back to Dave Wunsch for a while, but tomorrow morning we'll have an open line.
3: With wealth that few surpassed, and in her day.
1: And next Monday for sure.
3: There were few in her.
1: We'll be looking for your support as it relates to. Getting some help for the confirmation process. So please, if you have not confirmed, make sure you do so today, okay? There'll be a drive to help assist people go confirm. We'll do that on Monday. So if you can help, do help, huh? I'm gone for the afternoon.

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6: 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Dominica, the indigenous habit of the Caribbean.

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1: Good evening. This is the Prime Evening News for today, Wednesday, August 5th, 2026. I am Amanda Bertrand. Here are the headlines. Justice Dr. Irvin Andre is disappointed over the ongoing need to defend the principle of free and fair elections in Dominica, noting the island remains under intense judicial scrutiny for its electoral processes. Regionally, St. Lucia marked Emancipation Day this past weekend with a gathering at Viewfort Independence Square, where citizens honored their ancestors by reading names from an 1815 plantation register. Internationally, the Malaysian Ministry of Natural Resources implemented strict new safety regulations across 189 designated high-risk locations to combat rising emergencies tied to social media-driven trekking trends. Details coming up. Welcome back to the news. Justice Dr. Irvin Andre expressed disappointment over the ongoing necessity to defend the principle of free and fair elections in Dominica, noting that the island remains under intense judicial scrutiny regarding its electoral processes. While welcoming recent court rulings that supported democratic norms, he questioned why basic electoral integrity continues to be a subject of debate in the country. Andre described current issues as merely the latest iteration of systemic flaws that have plagued Dominican elections for over two decades, arguing that the fundamental standards of democratic governance should no longer be in question. Expanding on his critique, Dr. Andre asserted that the underlying motive behind these persistent issues is a deliberate effort to retain political power. He pointed out that electoral laws and regulations have been manipulated to advantage incumbent authorities and guarantee their victory at the polls. Concluding his remarks, Dr. Andre emphasized that until the core issues surrounding electoral reform and fairness are genuinely addressed, the integrity of Dominica's democratic system will remain compromised.
2: Dominica has been under intense judicial scrutiny for how it conducts business. A couple of these decisions have gone in favor of seeking to uphold free and fair elections. But why should this be a surprise? Why should we still be talking about free and fair elections? The problems that you unearthed, the problems that you highlighted, Mr. G, are merely, as I've said before, the latest manifestation or iteration about what has plagued Dominica's elections since 2005. There is one underlying justification: to remain in power, to gerrymander the electoral laws, which would guarantee a victory for the incumbent. That is all there is to it.
1: That was Justice Dr. Irvin Andre. Dominica has achieved a historic milestone in its clean energy transition, becoming the first CARICOM member state to successfully generate electricity using its domestic geothermal resources. The breakthrough was highlighted during the 2026-2027 budget address as the government advances its long-term strategy to achieve a 100% renewable energy grid. Recent figures reflect significant progress toward this goal, with renewable sources accounting for 68% of Domlec's total electricity supply in June 2026, led by geothermal power at 43% and hydroelectricity at 25%. Finance Minister Dr. Irvin McIntyre emphasized that drawing power directly from Dominican soil serves as a vital foundation for national progress and energy self-sufficiency. The nation's geothermal plant has completed key reliability testing and is nearing full commercial operations, with the Independent Regulatory Commission set to monitor performance and evaluate impacts on utility rates during the initial 3 months. To support the expanded capacity, the government has completed major infrastructure upgrades, installing 90

0: kilometers of high voltage transmission lines alongside modernized substations at Padu, Trafalgar, and Fokoli. Looking ahead, authorities are assessing options to boost yield in the Roseau Valley and exploring additional geothermal prospects in Northern Dominica. While Dr. McIntyre noted that geothermal power will not immediately remove all charges from electricity bills, he affirmed that it will shield local consumers from volatile global fuel market prices. United Workers Party leader Dr. Thompson Fontaine says he and others have been raising concerns about Dominica's CBI program for several years, warning that the country could face serious consequences if stronger safeguards were not implemented. Speaking on the issue, Fontaine argued that the visa restrictions currently affecting Dominica, along with the loss of visa-free travel privileges to some destinations, are the result of what he described as the government's failure to adequately protect the integrity of the CBI program.
1: This issue of the CBI has been something that we have been concerned for a very long time, as way back as 2009. So over 16 years now, I have been one of those who have been talking about the shortfalls in the CBI program, the need for stronger regulation, the need to plow in those resources from the CBI back into the economy. And quite frankly, none of this has happened. So what we see now is the inevitable consequence of a government that got greedy, quite frankly, and did not see the need to do what was necessary to safeguard the CBI program. So we are now reaping the rewards of not doing enough to quite clearly to safeguard the program and to put it on a sustainable footing. And I think what we are witnessing now is really the end of this program. And it's very unfortunate because it's a huge cost for us to pay with respect to how much now that we have to the actions of the European Union that's coming down at the end of this year, the actions of the United States to really ban Dominicans from entering the United States. I mean, these are some very serious consequences. The actions taken by the British and the Canadians in imposing visas against Dominica. We have had a very high price to pay. And I believe that all of this could have been avoided if this government had acted more responsibly and have done what was necessary to safeguard the program. But they never did that.
0: Dr. Fontaine questioned how the government intends to address the challenges arising from the CBI program, particularly in light of its impact on the country's international standing. He called for clarity on how the national budget will be adjusted to respond to these issues and mitigate their economic and diplomatic effects.
1: That is handled in the budget, because I do not believe you're going to get the usual $600 million into our budget from the CBI program. And the question is, how is this government going to take care of this? How are they going to beef up the budget to tackle that particular transparency and CBI? These are not words that go together as far as the dialect or the language of the Prime Minister. So we've never heard transparency with respect to the CBI. This is something that we have been calling for over and over again. We were talking about the missing billions of dollars. We are talking about the persons who have been receiving our passports. And more recently, we saw a very disturbing report out of the Middle East, where it appears that real estate is being sold in Dubai and people have been offered three Dominican passports. This is just a complete and total corruption of the passport program, of the CBI program.
0: United Workers Party leader, Dr. Thompson Fontaine. The Ministry of National Security says it is working closely with the police to ensure that missing 16-year-old Jabaya Paul is located and returned home safely. That's according to National Security Minister Reuben Blackmore. Speaking to state-owned radio on Tuesday, Blackmore said law enforcement authorities remain actively engaged in the search and are pursuing all available leads in the investigation. The minister also warned that some information circulating on social media appears to be intended to mislead the investigation and divert police efforts. He urged members of the public to refrain from spreading unverified information and instead provide any credible information directly to the police to assist with the ongoing search.
2: I want to give the listening public the assurance that the Ministry of National Security is totally engaged in actually assisting the police in providing the requisite support and to ensure that this young girl can be located and returned to a home which is supposed to be her natural habitat. I want to also send out a call to a number of people, users of the social media or various social media platforms. The transmission of some information are not useful to the police investigation. For a matter of fact, I believe that some of the information being transmitted is being done by design to put the police investigation off. The ministry and the police, the government, have been working with a number of entities, law enforcement agencies, so to speak. Every report of a missing person is peculiar. You have peculiar circumstances in every report of a missing person. And therefore, those circumstances will inform the methodology of the investigation. And I'm calling in the public and those who may have information to assist the police, but I call in on the public and the users of social media platforms to stop the bogus transmission of information which is undermining the investigation.
0: That was National Security Minister Reuben Blackmore. Regionally, St. Lucia marked Emancipation Day this past weekend with a solemn gathering at Viewfort Independence Square, where citizens honored their ancestors by reading names from an 1815 plantation register. During the event, Member of Parliament for Viewfort North, Moses Jean-Baptiste, commended the Rastafari community for their decades of advocacy, stating that the movement was instrumental in promoting African consciousness and the pursuit of genuine independence. He further credited the current government for prioritizing emancipation celebrations since 2021, transforming them into a significant national activity that encourages reflection on the sacrifices made by ancestors. Looking toward the future, Mr. Jean-Baptiste acknowledged the community's struggles regarding the religious use of cannabis, promising that the government intends to introduce legislation to establish a well-regulated industry that ensures the community benefits from these regulatory shifts.
3: And since 2021, our government has ensured that the celebration of emancipation and the observance of emancipation becomes a main activity for the year. The commitment in particular of the Rastafari community must be noted. For over the decades, the Rastafari community stands out as a community which raised the awareness of the struggles of Africans and their decades-long work to cause us to be conscious about our need for true independence.
0: Moses Jean-Baptiste, Member of Parliament for Viewfort North, St. Lucia. Internationally, to combat a rising number of emergencies tied to social media-driven tracking trends, the Malaysian Ministry of Natural Resources and Environmental Sustainability has implemented stringent new safety regulations across 189 designated high-risk locations. Officials stated that these measures, which mandate the use of certified guides, are intended to curb the trend of underprepared hikers and those attempting dangerous compressed treks, where trails are completed in a fraction of the recommended time. In addition to professional oversight, the government is introducing mandatory pre-climb screenings that require hikers to provide health declarations, medical history, and proof of insurance, emphasizing that these efforts are designed to prioritize public safety, reduce the frequency of costly search and rescue operations, and foster a culture of responsible outdoor tourism.
4: After a sharp rise in search and rescue operations linked to risky social media-driven trekking trends, the Malaysian authorities are tightening its regulations. Now, the Ministry of Natural Resources and Environmental Sustainability announced a series of measures aimed at reducing accidents in the country's forests and mountains. As per the new rules, hikers are required to use certified guides at 189 high-risk locations across Malaysia. Authorities are also introducing mandatory pre-climb screenings, including health declarations, medical history checks, and proofs of insurance before trekkers are allowed to start their journey. And officials say recent rescue missions involved hikers who were underprepared for ventured onto unauthorized routes. There are also plans to curb the trend of compressed hikers, where trekkers attempt to complete demanding trails in a fraction of the usual time, which significantly increases the risk of fatigue and emergencies.
0: That's the Prime Evening News, and here's a recap of the headlines. Justice Dr. Irvin Andre is disappointed over the ongoing need to defend the principle of free and fair elections in Dominica, noting the island remains under intense judicial scrutiny for its electoral processes. Regionally, St. Lucia marked Emancipation Day this past weekend with a gathering at Viewfort Independence Square, where citizens honored their ancestors by reading names from an 1815 plantation register. Internationally, the Malaysian Ministry of Natural Resources implemented strict new safety regulations across 189 designated high-risk locations to combat rising emergencies tied to social media-driven trekking trends. That's the end of the Prime Evening News. I have been your presenter, Amanda Bertrand. Your evening notices are up next.
5: This is only the start of the trans revolution.
0: The Ministry of Environment, Rural Modernization, Kalinago Upliftment and Constituency Empowerment, and the Dominica Solid Waste Management Corporation wish to inform the public that in accordance with Section 7 of the Solid Waste Management Act, a draft national waste management strategy, together with recommendations for policy and legislative reform, has been prepared under the UNEP Zero Waste in the Caribbean project. The strategy seeks to guide Dominica's transition towards a modern, integrated, and circular waste management system that promotes waste reduction, reuse, recycling, resource recovery, environmental protection, and sustainable development. As part of the policy development process, government is undertaking a period of public consultation to solicit comments, recommendations, and feedback from stakeholders and members of the public. The proposed strategy addresses key areas including waste reduction and prevention, recycling and resource recovery, waste collection and disposal infrastructure, legislative and policy reform, private sector and community participation, and public education, data management, and capacity building. The draft documents are available for review at the following website: Draft National Waste Management Strategy, Ministry of Environment, Rural Modernization, Kalinago Upliftment and Constituency Empowerment, First Floor Financial Center, Dominica Solid Waste Management Corporation, 24 Great Marlborough Street, Roseau, Dominica Solid Waste Management Corporation, Fokoli Landfill, Dominica 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Written comments and feedback may be submitted directly using the following link: Draft Solid Waste Strategy Feedback Form. In writing to the Permanent Secretary, Ministry of Environment, Rural Modernization, Kalinago Upliftment and Constituency Empowerment, First Floor Financial Center, Roseau, via email to secretary@dswmc.dm. Consultation period, July 1st to August 15th, 2026. Deadline for submissions, August 15th, 2026. The ministry encourages all citizens, businesses, community groups, environmental organizations, local authorities, and other stakeholders to participate in this important national initiative. The Ministry of Agriculture, Fisheries, Blue and Green Economy wishes to advise all farmers, importers, exporters, members of the public, and all persons requiring agricultural services that effective Tuesday, August 4, 2026, the Division of Agriculture has officially relocated back to its permanent offices, ground floor, Vanos House, Goodwill Road, located next to the 8 Bank. Please be advised that all services previously accessed at the Roseau Fisheries Complex and the DAPEX offices will now be available at the division's permanent offices at Vanus House. We thank you for your patience and cooperation during the relocation and look forward to continuing to serve you from our original location. For further information, please contact the Division of Agriculture. Domlec advises its pay-as-you-go customers that work will be undertaken to prepare the upgraded Juice prepaid platform for going live. During the period Monday 10th and Tuesday 11th August 2026, customers and vendors will not be able to access the Juice portal for topping up and will also not receive message alerts while the system is being activated. Customers are therefore encouraged to top up their accounts no later than 6 p.m. on Sunday, August 9, 2026, and ensure there is sufficient credit to last until Wednesday, August 12, 2026. This temporary inconvenience is necessary to facilitate important upgrades to the Juice platform, which will ultimately provide customers with a more reliable, efficient, and improved service experience. Domlec thanks all customers for their patience and understanding. These have been your Prime Evening Notices. I have been your presenter, Amanda Bertrand. Do have a pleasant evening.
6: Again, to the winning numbers for Dominica National Lottery's midday draw of Wednesday, 5th August 2026. The daily three midday draw winning numbers are 6, 6, and 4. The multi-X ball chosen was 2X and there were 27 winners. The big four with multi-X midday draw winning numbers are 6, 4, 9, and 4. The multi-X ball selected was 2X and the payout is $800. The one-off midday draw winning numbers are 8, 2, and 1. The play four draw winning numbers are 2, 4, 6, and 7. There were 39 winners. The pick two with multi-X midday draw winning numbers are 9 and 4. The multi-X ball selected was FP. The next midday draw is on Thursday, 6th August 2026. Dominica National Lottery. Everything is possible.
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1: 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There are hundreds of millions of indigenous people. 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Dominica, the indigenous habit of the Caribbean.
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0: Good evening, everyone. We are here once again with another program through the eyes of the DPSU. This evening, we are here to encourage, to disseminate information, and to recognize that we have life and we thank God for life. As we begin this program, we would like to pray and ask God for guidance. And in so doing, we would also like to offer a prayer for the safe return of the missing 16-year-old. Because as parents, we grieve with the parent of this child. We pray for her safe return. This evening, Father, we come before you. We pray, Lord God, for the safe return of this young 16-year-old. Lord, grant her parents strength to go through this trying time. We know that it is difficult for them, especially her mom. We pray, Lord God, that you see and know everything. We depend upon you for guidance. We pray these mercies in Jesus' name. Amen. Amen. And this evening, we are going to discuss a topic of great interest. Most probably, everybody, especially parents, tonight we would like to encourage the parents to let your children be children. And we want to admonish parents to be responsible parents. Do everything within your power to keep your children safe. Okay? It is the holiday season, and we know that the children don't have much work to do. They have a lot of free time on their hands. And tonight, we are going to have a very important lady. She wears many hats. To encourage our parents tonight, in the person of Mrs. Delia Coffeywicks, a counselor, a parent, somebody who is emotional and caring. We are going to have Mrs. Wicks tonight, a lady. She's a retired public officer. She was a public officer for many years. She has been in so many different spheres that we don't even know where she's best at. So tonight, Mrs. Delia Coffeywicks, welcome to Q95.
1: Good evening, Sharon. Good evening, everybody. And thank you for having me as a guest on the Women's Committee program, the Women Committee of the DPSU. And as Sharon was saying, this is a time that's a bit trying for parents because their children are at home, away from school, and we know that anything can happen. So what I want to spend some time doing is to make suggestions to parents on how you can organize your children so that they do not really get lost along the way. I mean, we are in that situation where everybody's concerned about Jeremiah Paul and with her disappearance. It automatically brings back to mind the disappearance of Kenisha Etienne of so many years ago. And one missing child is one too many. So, I mean, we will speak and we will invite you to call in and speak with us, make your suggestions, make your comments. Because as old people would tell you, let's prepare our stand or sell tech. So I do not pretend to know everything. Every day I am learning new things, and we look at things from different perspectives. So tonight I'm hoping that one or two things that I see will stick with you as a parent with children. Children of different ages have different needs, but I am hoping across the board, the things that I see will help you to organize yourself during the summertime so that you do not get to that point where maybe you end up abusing your children because you become frustrated, or you begin bad talking teachers because teachers should not get holidays and all of that. So people under stress say and do different things. So let's just see how we can go ahead with it and how we can get the program going. So Sister Burns, you can begin by playing that piece in the summertime, because this is where we're at right now with parents and children.

0: Okay, we are back, and tonight we would just like to ask Mrs. Weeks to give us a few tips on how do we parents spend time with their children during the summertime. And how do the children gain their parents' confidence and their parents gain the children's confidence? Because it is very important that parents gain their children's confidence and children gain their parents' confidence. I think sometimes in homes, we have children growing up, and because of lack of time spent with the children, they tend to not trust or gain their parents' confidence. So we would like Mrs. Weeks to give us a few tips on how can children and parents gain each other's confidence, and tips on how would she advise parents to spend quality time with their children.
1: Well, thank you very much, Shara. As we know, normally during this school year, there's a certain structure that children follow. So parents know that children are at school Monday to Friday, and that frees up the parent to either work or do whatever else that they have to do. During the summer, that is a different situation, because the children have a lot more time on their hands. And for some parents, it begins to create a little bit of difficulty, because the structure that they depend on to keep the children occupied during the school year, it is no longer there. For some of the parents, even though the children are not at school, the parents still have to go to work. So that is where part of the problem comes. And again, the age of the parent, of the children, will determine how we handle that extra time that they have on their hands. One of the critical things is that children are already accustomed to structure. So do not just allow the summer vacation to be free time, where they have so much time on their hands and no guidance or structure. So a lot of parents, in preparing for their summer vacations, they start looking for which organizations are offering summer school, so that they can have the children engaged in wholesome activity during the time that they would otherwise have been in school. And that the parents can now structure their own working life around that. For those parents who, for whatever reason, are unable to get their children into some summer school program, then they have a little bit more work to do. But what I would advise parents, do not wait until summer vacation is on you and then you find yourself in a bind. We are already into the summer break, so some of what I'm going to say, we are a little late, but better late than never. But plan for your children's summer break. Children need structure. So do not just leave them with those tablets and phones and televisions to babysit them. Organize your family life so that children know, even if we are on summer break, we still have a set time to get up. Yes, maybe you have to wake them up very early when they are going to school. When they are not at school, you might allow them an additional hour to lie in, but let them have a structured time to wake up and follow a set routine in the home. Sometimes they need to be inside because they have different chores and different activities that you designate for them. And sometimes they need to be outside. So if you are able, organize your own life so that maybe you take a break from work around that time so that you can spend quality time with your children. Because we know what the reality is. For many parents, it is school and devices that hold their children's attention. Now, with the advent of AI, we have not even begun to look at the risks of children having access to AI without adequate supervision. And just recently, there was a family, I think in the UK, that took one of the platforms to court because their young son, a teenager, he became very antisocial. He would no longer go out with his friends. He was always on his device in his room. And eventually the child committed suicide because he was encouraged in that direction by his AI buddy. But remember, AI is the new thing now. And everything has its good side and its bad side. And if we as parents do not educate ourselves on what our children are exposed to when we give them those devices, then sometimes we are setting ourselves up for failure. AI is just a program. It is not human, but it interacts with young people as if it is their best friend. And so what you find is that you as an adult, you may experiment with AI. So you start chatting with this AI program. And you will realize that with your interactions with AI, AI begins to learn about you. And so the next time you go on to ChatGPT or you go to Copilot or whichever one you're using, then AI addresses you by name. And AI, when you ask AI to do certain things, AI even begins to make suggestions so that whatever you finally produce reflects their version of what they see you as. As an adult, you are able to make the decision to keep or to reject certain things. Our children are still growing and developing. And so even a 15 or a 16 year old who appears to be a big enough child, still not at that stage where they can make important decisions. Because that part of the brain that helps them to really analyze and go through and make correct decisions, it is not yet fully developed. So when we leave our children at the mercy of devices, then we are really risking everything. And that is how, if a child commits suicide because they were egged on by their AI body, you can jump high, you can jump low, you can take the system to court, your child is already dead. So one of the things I want to already tell parents is limit screen time. And by screen time, I am talking about the use of devices, the phones, the tablets, the computers, and also how much time is spent in front of that television. You need to have structure. Now, this is going to be a little bit difficult for some parents because we ourselves have to model the healthy habits that we want our children to cultivate. So it looks like hypocrisy if you tell your children you're only allowed 1 hour of screen time per day, and yet still you're going about the house doing your work, one hand on whatever it is, the mop, the broom, and the other hand you have your phone, you're texting, you're viewing, and whatever it is, and then that is where you're at. So, yes, it looks like we have a caller who wants to already join the conversation. So, good evening, caller. Thanks for joining us. Hello? Caller, we're not hearing you. I'm sorry, caller. You're going to have to call back and let us see if it is our system that has a problem, or if it's you that's just not getting through. Thanks for joining us. So yes, so what I was saying is that we have to model healthy behaviors so our children can follow. And organize our lives so that our children are not stuck so much to those kinds of things. Because, for example, what I've noticed happening, Sharon, is that a lot of communities are now having reunions, and the things that they are now doing are the things that we grew up as children doing. So playing ring games and telling stories. And for us as older people, it takes us down memory lane. But for our children, this is a totally new experience because we have denied them that. We did not spend time sharing the folk tales, the Tim Tims, the Powerball. Our children don't know those things because we did not share it with them. But they are now being exposed at a smaller level. But organize your family life. So we have X amount of time. Let us look at a movie as a family instead of you put the TV on to babysit the children. The child is crying, the toddler is crying. You get your phone and you hand it to the child to keep them quiet. That cannot be a good device. A good habit, because we are teaching our children that a device, an impersonal thing, can replace the supervision of a parent. So parents, we have to make sacrifices. Let us begin to spend quality time with our children. And earlier on, Sharon, you spoke about communication between parents and children. And one of the things is, I need to stress to parents that your children need to see you as being human. So if you have been projecting yourself as a perfect person who knows everything, who has never made a mistake, maybe that is why your children may have a bit of difficulty connecting with you. Because when they make a mistake, they're afraid to let you know that they've made a mistake because mommy, your dad, your auntie doesn't make mistakes. But sit with your children and share aspects of your life growing up. They will laugh at you because they can't believe, mommy, you really did that? So you tell your children, yes, I was 15 years old and I was still peeing in bed. And the children will laugh. But after they laugh, they're going to appreciate you because they understand. But my mom is just another person just like me, man. So these are some of the things. Let our children know that we are human and they can connect with us.
2: Hello.
0: Hello. Caller, good evening.
2: Good evening.
0: Caller, thank you for calling.
1: Could you please turn down your radio?
0: The volume on your radio.
2: Yes, can you hear me?
0: Yes, caller.
1: I can hear you now. Thanks.
2: Okay. That's Teacher Lufa.
1: Yes, Teacher Lufa.
2: Good evening, Miss Wicks.
1: Yes, dear. How are you?
2: I'm there. You're saying something that is very, very relevant, especially when it comes to the parents, because these are things that I've seen already. They like to tell the children, go take your book. Children will learn to read if they see you reading.
1: Thank you.
2: You understand? You don't want to have a book in a newspaper or something, you understand? That's how we were taught. That, I have said already, the phone, the tablet, the television, all these are tools you can use, but it's how you use it.
1: Yes.
2: I was listening to a prayer this morning, Miss Wicks, and the pastor was saying, people make the phone their God.
1: That is true.
2: They get up in the morning, Miss Wicks, they forget they have a wife and children, to say good morning, first thing they do, look at their phone. Come on, you don't even thank God for the breath of life. Where are we going to do that? How do you expect our children to learn? And then, as you said, the children stay on the tablet or whatever it is. 4 hours, you don't tell them to take their book. And if they see you doing the right thing, as you say, you have your phone, you take a message, you put it down. Right? You want to watch pictures and you don't want them to watch.
1: Yes, that
2: you
1: is true.
2: You can't work so.
1: You have right? to model children the behavior know they, you
2: children
1: want them to
2: learn
1: do.
2: What they see. Or what they see you do.
1: Mm-hmm.
2: So you must be the one to implement the behavior before you start castigating them and punish them. Thank you very much.
1: Thank you very much, Silufa, for that call. Yes, we have another caller.
0: Good evening, caller. Thank you for calling. Good evening, caller.
1: We're going to have to ask the caller to call back, because the caller seems not getting through. We seem to be having a little bit of difficulty with the overseas line. But keep calling, maybe we might get the matter rectified. So again, as I was saying, Sharon, we need to present ourselves to our children as human. Share aspects of your life that your children don't even know. Spend quality time. Turn off the TV and get the old games so that you can play with your children. You're looking at me now and you're telling me, oh, we don't have any games in the house. Then maybe now is the time that you should go out there and get some games. Get a package of cards. Play Lagwob. Play Go Fish. Play Romy. Play 500. Don't play Patience, because Patience is a game that you play by yourself. Get Jacks. Get your children to play Jacks. Some of you maybe even forgot how to play Jacks. And you might say, but Mrs. Wicks, where am I getting Jacks? If Mrs. Wicks could get it, you can get it, because Mrs. Wicks is not that bright. When was the last time you played Marble Hole with your children? And you tell me, oh, we can't play Marble Hole now because the whole yard is concrete. Go in the gardens and play Marble Hole. There must be somewhere, and you will say, oh, but I don't even remember how to play Marble Hole. Your children might enjoy that so much, but many times we sit there and we make decisions for the children, saying, oh, they wouldn't want to play that. So get your children, share your culture, your traditions with your children, because if it was good enough for you growing up as a child, you will say, well, we did those things because we did not have phones and so on, but we appreciated them. And they taught us certain disciplines that we can now apply to our own lives. Because do you know you can actually teach your children maths when you play Marble Holes with them? They are learning certain concepts. They are applying what they have learned at school. Play morals. play I Declare a certain piece of land. And they will laugh so much when they always get to take up mommy's land because mommy cannot run far enough. So everybody takes a piece of her land, and very soon mommy no longer has any land. Daddy, what about building kites or making a pui pui? The children want to spend some time in the sea. Instead of them just being in the sea, make a learning experience out of it. Teach them how to identify bois flow and bind the different things together so you can have your pui pui. So you can go out there and you can actually have a really very good time with your children.
0: Okay, Mrs. Weeks, let me step in a bit. We realize that it is a fast-paced world. It's changing rapidly. Mm-hmm. And the people's circumstances are different. What advice would you give a single mom, mm-hmm, who is the sole breadwinner of her home, mm-hmm, who may have to work two jobs to feed her children, especially if she have most probably 3, 4, 5 children, different age groups? They have different needs and desires. So she needs to fend for those children. How much time would you think that she would have to play and find some time to spend quality time with her children? What do you advise?
1: Okay, so Sharon, that is a really good question because we have to get down to brass tacks. For the single mom who is on the hustle trying to put bread in her children's mouths to prevent them from going out there and fending for themselves, it's a struggle. What I can tell you is I am still a firm believer in it takes a village to raise a child. Now, in the village, we have all sorts of people. And so, you cannot be too careful. But you need to, as a single parent, you need to develop a support system around yourself. It doesn't have to be big, but you must have at least one person that you can depend on to assist you with supervision. Your children, you can assign roles and responsibilities to them and try to organize them in such a way that they know what they are doing. We do not want to leave our children unsupervised. Depending on the age of the children, we will organize activities. But whilst the mother or the father, whoever is the single parent at the time, is away from home, being gainfully employed, we do not want to run the risk of our children being unsupervised. So even within communities, people can organize themselves. If there is a single mom who is a homemaker, so she's at home, she's not working, can the other mothers within that community who have to go to work organize with her that they bring supplies and she supervises the children? Because then it creates a win-win situation for everybody. The parent who is at work knows that there is somebody looking out for her children. The parent who is at home, she gets additional supplies so she can also feed her children as well as the other people's children. And that is where the community spirit comes in. Many times we see things happening in our societies and we just look at the symptoms, but we do not want to look further at the root causes. And many times we do not come up with workable solutions. And for example, instead of the children watching TV, you get a board with snakes and ladders. Children get engrossed in those things to the point that you have to tell them, okay, we have had enough of those games. Now let us get to some movement. And movement could be simple things like playing ring games. Some of the teenagers who are out of school, the fourth and fifth formers, the college students, they are away from school as well. And, you know, we tend to say that idle hands are the devil's workshop. If we do not give them suggestions as to how they can organize themselves and do meaningful activity, then we cannot really blame them when they get led down the wrong path. If you listen to the song that we played, the very first song, some people may have said, but why are they playing this song? Because it's summertime and this guy is seeing a sexy little woman. These are the things that our young people hear. Pretty little woman, sexy little woman. And of course, if they do not get the kind of empowerment and reinforcement that they need at home, because their brains are not fully developed, then they are easily led down that path. But give them meaning and structure to their life. Give them a certain amount of responsibility. Not the question of you're going out and you leave me at home to take care of my little brothers and sisters all the time. But organize it in such a way that other young people are involved and they older ones can look out for the younger ones and be that structure. So it doesn't have to be another older woman. It could be a granny, it could be an auntie. And get them to do activities, simple things that children enjoy. Because, you know, now that our children don't play because they have devices, but we played with everything. We took stones and we played with them. We made things. If you challenge children and tell them, look, I am giving you things. Let us see what you can come up with. Kites are made from plastic and cocoye and thread. We have a lot of plastics that we're trying to recycle. So a lot of the garbage bags that we have and the bags that we pick up from the supermarket, one day let that be the activity that children are using cocoye. So yes, mommy, your cocoye broom might get a little meg because they pull out how many from the cocoye broom. And somebody can give them a spool of thread. And with supervision, they come up with kites. There are other little things that can be done. We can teach our children to cook. It's a life skill. Supervise them, yes, during the school year, when you're at school. I have to prepare your meals. I have to pack your snack. Because in the interest of time, I cannot wait for you to prepare your own snack and prepare this and prepare that. I need to move. I do everything, I know how to do it. But during the summertime, encourage the children to learn those skills. So you're cooking today, you're making a broth or you're making a soup and you're making dumplings, give them a little piece of dough. put them to stand on a chair and let them make their dumplings. Or maybe just give them a little piece of dough and they will use it as their play-doh that will keep them occupied whilst you are doing something. So, yes, we understand that not everybody has a lot of time. But the little time that we have, we can actually put it into good use. We can model good behaviors for our children. And as the good book tells you, if you train up a child in the way that they should go, when they are old, they will not depart from it. So if we sit down and we teach them to read by reading to them or letting them see us reading, they may develop a love for reading and be willing to put the devices down sometimes. So, Sister Bernadette, can you play for us now something by Mighty Sparrow about education?

0: Leave your children with people you can trust.
1: Mm-hmm.
0: Very important. We encourage you, open your eyes. Know your children's friends.
1: Definitely.
0: Know where your children are going. And we all, don't be mistaken, children are very smart. Some children pretend to be good children at home.
1: Oh, yeah.
0: And when they are on the street, you ask yourself, is that my child's behavior? So, parents, I encourage you tonight, develop that communication with your children so that they will not want to do anything that is going to bring shame to their parents' eyes. Okay? So make sure you leave your children with responsible people and people you can trust. And know what is going on where you send your children. Mrs. Wicks is going to continue to encourage and admonish parents to take care of their children.
1: Yes, so Sharon, you remember I said that different age groups require different things. So organizing for the little ones is just to supervise them, give them things to do, and make sure that they're clothed and they're fed. As the children grow up, then their needs differ. As they become teenagers, their peers become so much more important for them, because that is the time they're beginning to discover who they are. And the most important people for them at that time are their peers, because they are the ones who make or break them. That is why you have the concept of bullying. And so you as an adult would say, so that they tell you and you're crying, but because it comes from my peer, it hurts me so much more than if it came from somebody else. I cannot emphasize enough that you need to know your children's friends. Encourage your children to bring their friends home and know the parents of your children's friends as well. We have a caller, Bernadette. Let's see if we can get this caller.
0: Caller, good evening. Thank you very much for calling. Good evening, caller. Can you speak up, please?
2: Yes, good evening.
1: Good evening.
2: I was just saying that most parents teach their children very well. But when they go out there and they meet their peers, they forget everything they learn at home. You see? They tend to listen to what their peers are saying. But some children know what their parents taught them, so they carry it out. But they want to please their peers, some children, and they do the opposite thing. So that's what we have to look at.
1: Yes, ma'am, that is very true. That is very true. Thank you very much. Mm-hmm. And that is where I was going.
0: Peer pressure.
1: The whole concept of peer pressure.
0: Peer pressure.
1: Because out there, you want to fit in. But again, if you know your children's friends, your children's friends come to your home, you speak into their life the same way you speak into the life of your child. If the other parents are doing it, children always think that they're smarter than us. And in some instances, they are. Because the things that they're learning now, we are light years behind them. However, we do not let go for our children. So, for example, if your child says, Mommy, I am going across to my friend at Miss Bernadette's house. You make sure you ask them for Miss Bernadette to call me when you have arrived. Because you can always say
0: just on
1: that,
0: Mrs. Wicks.
1: Yes.
0: Caller, good evening. Good evening, caller. Thank you for calling.
3: Good evening. Very interesting topic. Very interesting program.
1: Thank you.
3: And another thing too, we have to switch our children back.

0: something our children really think that know what we give them at our home, and we don't ask them where they get it from, who give it to them. We need to be vigilant.
1: Yes, ma'am.
0: To watch what our children are doing.
2: Exactly. I agree.
0: And we have to talk to them very hard. You know, before in came when I grew up, I said, Daddy, I said, Mommy, I go down there. My father used to spit on his step and say, I give you time. Don't make that spittle dry. If when you come back, that spittle dry blows on you. I finally letting go of God too much for our children, letting them do what they want. Forget how we have to raise up our children. You know, before in our time, our parents had more time with us than right now in that system we are there. So
1: yes.
0: I was not spending enough time with our children. We need to spend more time with our children. Teach them the hard way, teach them the soft way, teach them the wrong way, teach them the right way. Tell them what is wrong is wrong. What is right is right. Sometimes a parent can want a mother if a child, and the mother so vexed that that parent can want her if a child. She has to say, what you do, the lady? And say, don't worry them, don't worry them. This is not the way.
1: That
0: we giving our children a lot of attitude. We
1: yes.
0: giving the children a lot of leeway. Because if our parents go on, we're supposed to call the child and talk to the child and talk to the child in front of our parents that go on. We have to tell our children, don't worry about, she did not help me to raise you up. She did not maintain you. We parents, I think, all got too dumb. So we're supposed to stand up and stand up as a parent and talk to our children hard. Because I raised my free children, and my free children couldn't do the nonsense I seen children doing yet. No, no. I raised my free children as a single mother. And I seen so much free children doing, and mothers only leave alone, not living alone. No, you have to talk to the child hard. Or you give the child one good coupeze. The coupeze the child know you give her. She has to fix up herself or himself. So, very good program.
1: Thank
0: and
1: you very
0: girl,
1: much.
0: I have to talk to you, eh?
1: Yes, ma'am.
0: We need to talk, so take care.
1: Okay,
0: have a good
1: dear.
0: Night, everybody.
1: Okay, then, no problem.
2: Cora, thank you so much for your contribution. We do appreciate. Something else, I'm just going to shed some light on some things that happen very often at schools.
1: Mm-hmm.
2: Parents, when your children come home and complain about the teacher, don't encourage the child. Find out what is going on, because those days communication, there's a communication breakdown in the schools,
1: that
2: and
1: is true. That is
2: sometimes
1: very
2: children come home, bring complaint on the parents. We don't find out what's happening, we just say things. Please don't do that. Let us be responsible parents. Find out what's going on in the school. Sometimes the teacher may be wrong, sometimes it's student may be wrong. If you as the mother or the father, you take the responsibility to find out what's going on, then you can make an informed decision. And please don't encourage your children to bash the teachers. That today, I find it's happening very, very often. So let us try to be responsible parents so that we can have a responsible community.
1: Well, Sharon, I will go back to something Teacher Ruth emphasized based on what I was saying earlier. The modeling. If you remember that when we were going to school, if you got a beating at school, by the time you got home, your parent had already gotten the news that you had gotten a beating, and you know you would get another beating at home, because they would say, it's because you did something bad, that is why teacher beat you. That wasn't right, because they didn't ask us any questions. However, we do not move away from that and swing to the opposite end of the pendulum to say, oh, nobody can meet my child, and nobody not supposed to tell my child anything. If the only time your child sees you at the school is when you have been summoned because things are getting out of hand, or when you have gotten some news and you come to the school to fight a teacher, that does not set a good example for your children either. You remember earlier on, I said if your child asks to go to their friend's house, because some of our children right now, they are telling me that they are going. They have to ask for permission.
2: Mm-hmm.
1: So if you grant permission for your child to go to Miss Bernadette's house, then you need some sort of verification that they have arrived safe at Miss Bernadette's house. I'm not saying for you to do it every day, but if you find that your child is always going to Miss Bernadette's house, one of those times when your child has said, "Mommy, I'm going to meet my friend at Miss Bernadette's house," just drop by.
2: I agree.
1: Drop by, because maybe yes, the child went to Miss Bernadette's house, and as soon as she got there, Miss Bernadette confirmed, did they remain there? Because they may have left the house and they went somewhere, and maybe between there and getting back to Miss Bernadette's house, that is where something may happen to your child. There is nothing wrong in checking up on our children, regardless of where we have sent them. We send them to places and with people that we trust, but trust in human beings should not be 100%. Only God we should trust 100%. Do spot checks on your children. And organize yourself in such a way that your children find you approachable. Now, that is a big problem for a lot of parents, Sharon, because we did not grow up in the era where you could have a conversation with your parent. Sometimes it is because our parents were embarrassed because they did not have answers to the questions that we had. However, because we understand how we felt, then we should not continue that legacy where our children cannot speak to us. And even if your child cannot speak to you, because, you know, because of sensibilities, "Oh, I don't want to tell my mommy that now because I will feel embarrassed." If there is a family friend that you are comfortable with, that they can speak to, do not feel insulted that your daughter is disclosing certain things to an auntie because your daughter is afraid to say to you or uncomfortable. In fact, encourage your child to have that relationship with that person, because even if you are unable to say it to me, let me feel safe that you are saying it to somebody else. A lot of times our children do not want to say anything to us because we are so judgmental. So a teenage girl may approach her mother and ask, "Mommy, you know about abortion?" And then the mother gets very self-righteous, maybe because growing up as a young girl, she may have had an abortion, and until recently, abortions in Dominica were illegal, so she cannot comfortably admit that she has had an abortion. But she feels as if she's being accused. And so the child asks a simple question about abortion, and the person gets hyper, and they're ready to slap the child, and they get aggressive. And the child may have heard something The child may have heard that a little friend of hers has found herself in trouble and she is looking to have an abortion. But if you jump down the child's throat, then she cannot even tell you. Why do you assume that if she's asking you about an abortion, it is because she needs one? So we are sometimes too judgmental. If a child asks a question or says something, regardless of your own past experience as a parent, the child may be very innocent. And so treat it that way. Be honest with your children. If you do not have the answer, tell the child honestly. I myself, I cannot explain that, no? But maybe one of those days we will ask Nurse Douglas to come and talk to us. Because I will tell you something. If you are open enough to accept education together with your children, then it changes the whole picture. Because your children see you as being human, not knowing everything, and being willing to learn. Because the nurse will come and present the information in a professional way. And sometimes you as the parent can ask certain questions that will benefit yourself and your child. And our teenagers are at a very vulnerable state in their lives at this time. They have so many questions and so few people to give them open, honest answers. And sometimes they go online, they go on Google, they look everywhere for information. And I will tell you something, parents. Our children have extra time on their hands now. They will be searching the web. They will be doing things that teenagers do, that we did as teenagers, or maybe we did not get the chance to do it because what is available to our children now, we did not have it available to us. But in the event you find out that your child is doing something that you're not happy about, so you find out that your daughter or your son is watching porn, that is not a reason to kill them. That is an opportunity for you to educate them. If you find out that your young girl has been lured into doing something foolish by somebody who is older, or maybe even her own peer, who may coax her to expose herself and she in her immature mind may think that she's having this special puppy love relationship with her new bae. And the relationship doesn't last very long. But then, because the relationship goes sour, the immature bae decides to get back at her by exposing her. And something that was supposed to be between the two of us is now public knowledge making the rounds. Too many times we have seen young girls being embarrassed that way. And when that happens, we have the Noelles that always knew that she in her business long time. But you as an adult, Noel, didn't see it as your business to be that part of the village that would speak some sense into that young child. But you have to say everything she did, everything her mother did, everything her grandmother did. We need to stop that. And I will say to the young people, I know the pressures are high. Because some of the people who are pointing fingers at you are forgetting that they too were young and foolish and made mistakes. One of the things we must understand is, for as long as we are on this side of life, for as long as we are human, we will continue making mistakes. But we do not have to make every mistake there is in the book. We can learn from the mistakes of others. And when you find somebody who is willing to listen in a non-judgmental way and to help you to work through those scenarios, cherish that relationship. Parents, ideally, you should be that source of communication, support to your children. But you cannot give what you do not have. It is impossible for you to pour from an empty cup. And I'm not blaming parents when they find themselves in situations where they feel inadequate, where they cannot answer comfortably. Your life circumstances have you at a particular place, and I'm not going to ask you to beat yourself up because of that. But do not wait until a crisis arrives. Maybe you notice young children, they're congregating at your home because your home is the space where they feel comfortable and relaxed. Surprise them. Organize something for them. Bring in somebody that they can talk to. And if you think your presence is going to be a hindrance, remove yourself from there so that they can have that little interaction with that person who will listen to them, who will openly and honestly answer their questions. I have had occasion to speak into the lives of a lot of children through the 4-H activities. So yes, it's organized at the school level, but it's outside of the school curriculum. And I've been invited on more than one occasion to speak to particularly young men who have questions that they're struggling with. They're afraid to approach their parents. They're afraid to approach even their teachers. And I speak to them. We have a caller.
2: Caller, good evening. Thank you for calling.
0: And good night again.
1: Good evening.
0: You know, we spoil our children.
1: Yes, we do sometimes.
0: We don't
1: know
0: what to do. Yes. When they go to school, they sit down in their phone or in their tablet. We does not give them a basin and tell them, sit down and wash your underwear, wash your socks. We does not make the children do things. We don't tell them, maybe wash your dirty thing in the house, or take a broom, sweep the house, mop the house, watch them, supervise them doing the little work. Tell them how to do it, so when they go bigger, they know how to do. When we have our children, we just let go of God's children in our phone or in our tablet. Simple thing. Hello, at the end of the week, school over, look at basin of clothes, look at socks, sit down. Wash your panty, wash your socks. You do it to the boys too, wash out the pants. And you supervise them and wash it to see if it's clean. And if it's not clean, you tell them, go back and wash it again. We does not do that. We does not make them wash dirty thing. Does not make them sweep the yard, nothing. So, very interesting program. Good night again.
1: Thank you very much for that. The caller is just reminding us that sometimes in trying to show our children that we love them, we spoil them. We do everything for them. But earlier on, I was speaking about giving our children, teaching our children life skills. Simple things, and we should not teach them those things as punishment. You didn't do that, so you have to do that. It will make them like doing those things because it's a form of punishment for them. But we need to look at how we parent our children. We are parents. We do not go to the deep end by wanting to move away from our role as parent and wanting to become their best friend. We are the adults. We have certain responsibilities. We have to understand, yes, our children, they are learning, they are exposed to certain things, and they are individuals, and they have a right to communicate with us, to question, and we can answer. And we just got some lovely information on the chat here that Sharon will read. Somebody's contributing to the conversation about effective parenting, some of the things that we should do, but we should not spoil our children. We love them, we train them, we help them to develop so that they can be fully functional members of our society.
2: Okay, yes, Mrs. Weeks, so true. Tonight, we have a sister who could not be here, but she had something to share, and I read. And that's from Dorothy Regis. Effective parenting. Communication must be a priority. Show unconditional love to your children. Be a good, positive role model. Reward children for good behavior. Spend quality time and make time for your children. Educate them about online safety and boost your children's self-esteem. Also, set limits and consistency is the key with your discipline. Thank you very much, Sister Regis. We do appreciate. And as I read aloud, I hope that our parents will take these things into consideration, because it's the summertime. And it's true we want the children to have a little leverage, but we also have to make sure that our children are safe. And we always also want to encourage the parents to keep the line of communication open with your children. Caller, thank you for calling. We do appreciate your contribution.
1: Good evening, caller. Yes, so as much as possible, try to engage your children in such a way that they do not feel that you are replaced by a device. Let them see you as very present in their lives. Our children are not foolish. So if you're on the hustle, your children see that mommy or daddy is working hard, and they appreciate it, even if they don't tell you. But remember that the little eyes are watching you. So you have to model good behavior consistently. If when fortnight falls or month end, they realize daddy doesn't come home for the weekend because he's out liming with his partners. And when he does come home, the wallet is empty and he is drunk. That is not a good message that you're sending to your children or what children are seeing and hearing. If your children go out, set curfews for them. Be it carnival, be it breakfast fete, be it whatever. Set curfews for your children. Yes, you can go, but you need to be home by that time. Oh, but mommy, all my other friends, you are not your other friends. You are my child, and I am trying to keep you safe.
2: Caller, thank you for calling. Good evening.
3: Hi, good evening.
1: Good evening.
3: Very, very interesting topic. My teacher.
1: Yes, dear.
3: I am proud of you, Mrs. Wicks.
1: Yes, dear.
3: You have served Dominica well, and you still continue to serve with distinction.
1: Amen.
3: And so this evening, I want to tell you, thank you for service rendered to people and country. You are doing the very same thing that your husband is doing, serving country. Very proud of you. But parents and children, we're talking about that.
1: Yes.
3: Parents is supposed to observe their children. And when I say parents, I'm not talking about the mother. I'm talking about both the father and the mother.
1: Yes.
3: Observe your children. Communicate with your children. Advise your children. Work with your children.
1: Yes.
3: Love your children. And when you do those things as parents, if something happened to that child is going to his father or her father, or the child is going to the mother. But if you shun the child away, you don't have time for the child, you're always on the phone as a parent, and you leave that child astray. The time that child is in danger, that child is not going to reach out to you because that child observes and recognizes that you don't have time for he or she.
1: That is true.
3: Our behavior as parents, we have to behave in a way that is going to be acceptable by our children.
1: Yes.
3: We cannot want to be parents and have short clothes on us, all our private parts outside, and because we feel we have children and we are the mother, we can do those things there. No. Dress appropriate, that tomorrow your child will understand and know that's how mommy was dressing, so the child will do the very same thing. Fathers, please play a role in your children's life. Don't leave the child or the children only to mommy. Sit down, read with them, observe them, look at their book, dialogue with them, laugh with them. So you are part of your child. You understand? And when you are sending the children out, because you cannot have a child and just have the child inside, at one point in time that child is going to break away. Send the child out if somebody responsible. Set rules and regulations and guidance in your home. And no matter how big that child is, you are always older than the child. Respect and discipline have to be the order of the day. Give them good clothes, give them good food, give them good loving, but sometimes you have to use the rod. And we're not talking about abusing children with hitting them with your hand, and so forth. We're not talking about that. So let us love our children. Let our children know. Parents, please, some of those children see mommy and daddy have a big house. Let them know life is not a bed of roses. Mommy have to work hard. And sometimes mommy have to do two jobs. Daddy, let them know that vehicle that you have is a sacrifice. So John, just talk to them, explain to them, let them know life is not a bed of roses, so they will understand. Communicate with them, reach out to them, even in their school, pick up the phone and call their teacher, find out about their behavior, look at their report card, tell them, no, I don't like that, you have to do better than that, you know, and sometimes you don't always use the rod, you can punish them. I know she loves ice cream, so, you know, she has dropping her grade. You're not going to get ice cream because you do the same there. You do the same because children will always be children.
1: Oh, yes.
3: And stop drinking in front of the children and smoking in front of the children and cursing in front of the children, because tomorrow that is the thing that they're going to do because all their life
1: that's
3: what
1: they do. When I talk about modeling good behavior.
3: Yes, and finally, the family that stays together always pray together. My parents taught us, kneel with your children in the morning, pray with them. Don't just get up and make breakfast and pack a bag and put their snack and let them go. No, cover them with the blood. Let them understand that there is a creator. Let them know that they're serving a God. Sit down and pray with them, converse with them, and just let them be part of your life. Sometimes we see children leave things that affect them. They may not tell mommy and daddy, but they might go and tell a friend, they might go and tell a neighbor, they might go and tell a student or a friend of theirs. And they might wonder, but my daughter went to the school and tell her to her friend or the teacher, mm-hmm. She did not tell. Because there isn't that level of communication.
1: Yes.
3: There isn't that understanding. There isn't that love. But if you be part of the child and that child is part of you, that child will report to you. Too many times we turn our children away. And you know another thing, teacher Wicks, Mrs. Wicks?
4: Yes, ma'am.
3: Parents, yes, children have cell phone. But observe, because behind your back you never know. Technology, you just never know.
4: That is true.
3: Don't allow them to go to school with cell phone and you say you have to call them to find out. You don't know it's at school, you send the child. So the gadgets and them that they're thinking, see, mommy, sit down with that child. Daddy, sit down with that child. Look at the game. Play puzzle. Play games that educational games with them that they can understand. Don't just give the child a cell phone because you feel she did good at school. Mommy's ironing inside and the child is in one room and the child is in a cell phone. Then tomorrow and the child jam. You don't know what for you to do. So please let us love our children. Let us guide them and let us discipline them. Thank you so very much. I can say much more,
4: I
3: want to give somebody else a call.
4: Yes,
3: teacher Wicks, take a bow on that, my teacher, and I love you.
4: Thank you, God.
3: Blessing for good health, long life, peace, joy, and harmony for you, your family, and may God bless this wonderful radio station. Love
4: Amen.
3: You all.
4: Amen.
2: Caller, thank you so much for calling. You have made some important points. Out there in Radio Land, I hope that many parents heard and would take the advice that you gave. We thank you for calling. We are quickly coming to an end of our program.
4: I want to just tell parents that there are some episodes on YouTube, Parent Life and Student Life. That is really addressing all of those things that we're talking about, giving parents information about how children behave at school, how they as the parents should. It is something done by the Ministry of Education, Parent Life and Student Life, so you can look for those episodes on YouTube. And especially as we've spoken so much about the devices, do you know, parents, that there is software that you can put on your children's phones so that you can see which sites they're going to, who is contacting them, and all of that? All of that information is in those episodes that I'm telling you about. Maybe it's not there in depth, but it gives you an idea and you can move forward. And one of the other things is that, remember we spoke about when people are idle, they get into trouble. What about getting our children involved in drama? Drama groups are a thing that we had in the past that allowed the people to show their creativity. Even as we speak now, there are some people preparing for a play that is supposed to come on towards the end of September. It is called Fly on the Wall, written by an Antiguan, but that play can be done anywhere in the Caribbean. And if you do not tell people that that play was not written for Dominica, you would never know. So people, start to put that on your calendar. It is one of the activities that you can do as a family. Take your children to see theatrical performances. Not just send them out to see who. Go places with your children. If your children are embarrassed to be seen with you in public, ask yourself a question as a parent. Your children should be happy to go out with you. So organize your children. We cannot tell you enough how important it is to have structure, to have open lines of communication so that your children feel comfortable with you. Do not just leave your children to do whatever they want. Teach them life skills. And I have a little thing to say to mothers especially. When you are teaching your boys, stop telling them that you are teaching them for women not to cut style on them. Teach them so that they are able to do for themselves. I also want to take the opportunity to shout out to those parents who have been doing a good job. I know it hasn't been easy. It is not always the parent who has all of the resources who does the best work. But for those parents who have made the sacrifices, who have stuck it out for their children, who have laid a good foundation for their children, who have set a good example for their children, hats off to you. Your children will always be your greatest resource. Their failure is your failure. Their success is your success. So when you put in the work and you're reaping the benefits, I want to tell you, kudos to you. For you parents who have fallen by the wayside, all is not lost. You have heard us tonight. Now is the time to take stock of how am I really dealing with my children. And if I would like to do better, but I do not have everything that it takes, now is the time to start looking at where are the resources. And by the resources, I mean the people who can speak positive things into the life of your children. The institutions, the organizations that your children can be associated with. It could be a simple thing like ensuring that your children attend the church. And not just you sending them, but not just you sending them to church, but go with them. Begin to do activities with your children so they understand that you love them, not just in word, but in action as well. I think we've said more than enough for tonight, Sharon, because our time is limited. There's a lot more that we can say. But the thing about it is that if you feel that there is something that you need to do better, reach out to one of us. There is help available. The welfare division is there. There's a new person at the head right now. Very approachable. Go there. Request help. Because at the end of the day, do what you must to ensure that your children are safe and sound.
2: Yes, people, we've heard a lot. I told you she was very, very experienced. Tonight, we would like to tell you that children are a gift from God.
4: Let us just see if that person can make it short. Good evening, caller.
5: Hello?
4: Yes, good evening.
5: Hello?
4: Yes, hello.
2: Good evening. Caller, okay. Make it short. We are about to end.
5: Should accompany their children to churches.
4: Yes.
5: And various things that they should go and attend. Some
4: yes.
5: parents send the children to church and they don't go.
4: Yes.
5: And other important aspects, things they have to learn, the parents don't go with them and they can go.
4: Yes.
5: And some children, when the parents send them, they don't even go. So the parents should accompany their children in churches and other educational things where they can learn something, a skill or something.
4: Thank you very much for that. Yes, caller, thank you very much for that.
2: We are encouraged by the calls that we got tonight, and we want you to know that we do appreciate you. Children are a gift from God. Love them, encourage them, and thank God for them. Tonight, as we close, we encourage you to love your children, pray with them, so that your children can grow up into good individuals. Tonight, we would like to thank the Dominica Public Service Union for affording us this opportunity. And we encourage you out there to be a part of the Dominica Public Service Union Women's Arm. We have a meeting on Tuesday, from 4:30 at the Dominica Public Service Union. Join us. Be a part of us. Help us grow in numbers so that we can make a difference in Dominica.